could gust as high as 25 miles an hour. Chance of precipitation is 90%. New rainfall amounts between a half and a three quarters of an inch possible. And that's your forecast for the Bay of Grand Marais. Going into this next hour, I will be taking requests, and you can call 218-387-1070 or 1-800-473-9847.

0: And that was Keith Whitley, Don't Close Your Eyes. And before that was Randy Travis, Forever and Ever Amen. And we started off with Glenn Campbell, Southern Nights.
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0: And that was Dottie West, A Lesson in Leaving. And before that was Ray Price, For the Good Times. And we started off with Lynn Anderson, Rose Garden. And just to remind everybody, this is a call-in, so if you got requests, just let me know. 218-387-1070 or 1-800-473-9847.
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0: And that was Eddie Arnold, Make the World Go Away. And before that was Willie Nelson, Blue Eyes Crying in the Rain. And Crosby. And before that, Crosby, Stills, and Nash, Southern Cross. And that was two songs that was requested. Thank you for the phone call.
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0: And that was Rhett Sylvine and Webb Pierce, Why Baby Why. And before that was Ronnie Millsap with Pure Love. And we started off with Reba McEntire, Turn on the Radio.
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all your dishes. Make note of all good wishes and say goodbye to the landlord for me. That son of a

And that was Alan Jackson, Chattahoochee. And before that was Towns Van Zandt, Poncho and Lefty. And before that was Guy Clark, L.A. Freeway. And we started off with Robert Earl Keane, The Road Goes On Forever. And the time is 8 p.m. And you're listening to North Shore Community Radio, broadcasting at 90.7 FM WTIP Grand Marais, 90.1 FM WGPO Grand Portage, 89.1 FM WKEK Gunflint Lake, and on the web at WTIP.org. Well, thank you for listening. This is Classic Country, and I am D-Dub. Before we get back to the music, let me tell you about the weather. Here in the Bay of Grand Marais, it's 65 degrees, humidity's 87%, wind speed's coming out of the east at 8 miles an hour. Your forecast for tonight, increasing clouds, with a steady temperature around 61. East wind around 5 miles an hour, becoming calm. And then for your Labor Day, a slight chance of showers and thunderstorms before 2 p.m. Then a slight chance of showers after 5 p.m. Mostly cloudy, with a steady temperature around 61. East wind 5 to 10 miles an hour, gusts as high as 20 miles an hour. Chance of precipitation is 20%. And then for your Monday night, showers likely. Then showers and a possible thunderstorm after 1 a.m. Low around 58. Breezy, with an east wind 15 to 20 miles an hour becoming south after midnight. Winds could gust as high as 25 miles an hour. Chance of precipitation is 90%. New rainfall amounts between a half and three quarters of an inch possible. And that is your forecast for the Bay of Grand Marais. Well, tonight's show is also a call-in show. So if you got a request, 218-387-1070 or 1-800-473-9847.

0: And that was Mark Chestnut, Too Cold at Home. And before that was David Brazell and Shelley West, You're the Reason God Made Oklahoma. And we started off with B.J. Thomas, Whatever Happened to Old Fashioned Love.
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0: And that's Clint Black, Killing Time. And before that was Sammy Smith, Help Me Make It Through the Night. And we started off with Doug Sam, Is Anybody Going to San Antone?
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1: And that was Tom T. Hall, Old Dogs, Children, and Watermelon Wine. And before that was Bobby Bear, Drop Kick Me Jesus. And we started off with Merle Haggard and the Strangers, Mama Tried.
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0: And that was George Jones and Tammy Wynette, Golden Ring. And we started off with Fern Gosden. Set 'em up, Joe. Well, looks like we've got about enough time for a mini set before we turn it over to Sing for Joy.
1: 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Thank you for your continued support.

And that's Vince Gill. Go rest high on that mountain. And we started off with Chris Christopherson and friends. Why me? The time is 9 p.m. and you're listening to North Shore Community Radio, broadcasting at 90.7 FM WTIP Grand Marais, 90.1 FM WGPO Grand Portage, 89.1 FM WKEK Gunflint Lake, and on the web at WTIP.org. Well, coming up next is Sing for Joy.

0: Welcome to Sing for Joy, presenting sacred music that expresses the biblical themes that are the basis of Christian worship for each week in the church year. Sing for Joy comes to you from St. Olaf College in Minnesota. 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
1: This week on Sing for Joy, we have the unique opportunity to celebrate something that doesn't happen all too often in the church world. We are celebrating a brand new liturgical day. The Feast of Creation in Christ was just added to the cycle of Revised Common Lectionary observances this year, and it's a delight to be able to give thanks for the gifts of God's creation on the first Sunday of September each year going forward. We begin our observance here on our program with a classic hymn in celebration of creation, All Things Bright and Beautiful. The refrain reminds us that all God's creatures, no matter their size, are created by God. All things bright and beautiful, all creatures great and small, all things wise and wonderful, the Lord God made them all.

All Things Bright and Beautiful, a hymn by Cecil Francis Alexander, set to the English traditional tune Royal Oak and arranged by Michael McCabe. We heard John Walker conducting and accompanying the chancel choir of Shadyside Presbyterian Church in Pittsburgh, Pennsylvania. The cosmic prologue to John's Gospel is one of the appointed readings for this new feast day. In those opening words, "In the beginning was the Word, and the Word was with God, and the Word was God," we remember that the triune God has been present from the very beginning of the story of the world. God was there at creation, moving over the watery chaos. The Spirit was there, breathing life into all created things. Jesus, the Word, was there, bestowing life and offering us rest. We hear now a setting of the first verses of John 1 by American composer Rosephony Powell. Listen for how the music invites you into the gospel writer's ethereal words, in particular through the use of rhythm.

We heard the St. Olaf Choir of Northfield, Minnesota, with conductor Anton Armstrong singing The Word Was God by Rosephony Powell. Psalm 148 is the appointed psalm for the Feast of Creation in Christ. We hear in that psalm a beautiful reminder that the earth itself bears witness to the glory of God. All the creatures and wildlife that make up this diverse and beautiful creation, they all have a part to play in the chorus of praise. We'll hear now a setting of the psalm that's sung to a familiar German tune, Lasst uns erfreuen. Listen for how that expansive tune bolsters the sweeping text of praise, which begins, Lord, who hast made us for thine own, hear us as we sing before thy throne. Alleluia.

Psalm 148, Lord, who has made us for thine own, arranged by Gustav Holst. Nigel Short conducted Tenebrae with organist Jeremy Filsell. To learn more about the music you hear on our program, visit us on the web at singforjoy.org, where you can subscribe to our monthly e-newsletter. You can also find us on Facebook and Instagram. Our next piece of music in celebration of creation is the William Chatterson Dix hymn, For the Beauty of the Earth. We hear this well-loved hymn in conversation this week with Genesis 1 and 2, which offer two narratives telling the story of God's creation of the world. Worshiping communities might choose either narrative, each of which shares distinct elements of God's creating work. With the hymn writer, we respond with praise. Lord of all, to thee we raise this our hymn of grateful praise.

John Ferguson led his arrangement of For the Beauty of the Earth, a hymn by William Chatterson Dix, set to a tune by Conrad Kocher. We heard the St. Olaf Cantorai Reunion Choir and Congregation. The prolific English composer John Rutter has offered so many gifts to the world of church music. The anthem we'll hear next was one that was new to me this week, a piece for which he wrote both words and music, called Look at the World. Listen to the beginning of the text, and you'll see why it's wonderfully appropriate for this feast of creation. Look at the world, everything around us. Look at the world and marvel every day. Look at the world, so many joys and wonders, so many miracles along our way. The text goes on to offer joy and praise to God for the many gifts of creation, fruit and flowers, sunshine and rain, the changing seasons and the heavens high above the earth. Together with the joyful music of Rutter, we receive a fitting musical expression of praise.

We heard Look at the World, words and music by John Rutter, performed by the Cambridge Singers and the City of London Sinfonietta under Rutter's direction. We close today with a movement from Franz Joseph Haydn's multi-movement work, The Creation, entitled Achieved is the Glorious Work. David Wilcox conducts the choir of King's College and the Academy of St. Martin in the Fields. In the inimitable classical style of Haydn, we are sent out with these words. Achieved is the glorious work. Our song let be the praise of God. He, soul on high, exalted reigns. Hallelujah. Glory to his name forever. Hallelujah.

Sing for Joy explores in sacred music the biblical themes of Christian worship each week throughout the liturgical year. Your host is Reverend Alexandra Jacob. The series is a production of St. Olaf College. Sing for Joy is made possible in part by a major grant from the Sukup Manufacturing Company of Sheffield, Iowa, makers of Sukup grain bins, dryers, and grain handling equipment. On the web at sukup.com. Special thanks to our partners at Morningstar Music Publishers and the support from listeners like you. Sing for Joy's music director is Andrew Jacob. Our communications coordinator is Carolyn Pearson. The program is engineered and edited by Grant Fraguelli and Mia Pardo. Sean Tonko is the program's producer, and our executive producer is Jeffrey O'Donnell. We welcome listener comments or suggestions about our program. 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

Welcome to this week's edition of String Theory, WTIP's chamber music program, a.k.a. Chamber Potluck. I'm your host, Kurt Redborg. As always, I want to thank you for joining me. Tchaikovsky's ballet The Nutcracker is probably one of his most famous works, and many ballet companies receive the majority of their revenues each year by performing it around Christmas time. Tchaikovsky himself transcribed the entire work for solo piano. We're going to hear that version of the entire ballet on tonight's program. This is a recent recording by the Ukrainian pianist Valentina Lisitsa. 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

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I'm Kurt Redborg. We are working our way through the entire Nutcracker Ballet for solo piano, and we'll finish it up in the second hour. 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Welcome back to the second half of String Theory for this evening. I'm Kurt Redborg. Thanks for sticking with me. We're working our way through the entire Nutcracker Ballet for solo piano. We're about two-thirds of the way through. We ended up the first hour with the Arabian dance entitled Coffee. Next up will be the Chinese dance entitled Tea. The pianist is Valentina Lisitsa.

0: You have just heard the entire Nutcracker Ballet for solo piano, transcribed by Tchaikovsky himself from his orchestral version. The pianist was Valentina Lisitsa. Did you know that many of the interviews and features you hear on WTIP are archived on our website? Just go to WTIP.org. 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
0: Well, a ballet is full of dances, so I thought we would finish up the program with some dances by another Russian composer, Alexander Scriabin. These are mazurkas. A mazurka, a Polish dance in triple time. We'll listen to the first 8 mazurkas from his set, Opus 25. It will be played by Eric Levan on piano.

0: Those were eight mazurkas by Alexander Scriabin from his set Opus 25. You heard them played by Eric Levan on piano. You are listening to North Shore Community Radio, broadcasting at 90.7 FM WTIP Grand Marais, 90.1 FM WGPO Grand Portage, 89.1 FM WKEK Gunflint Lake, and on the web at WTIP.org. That brings us to the end of this week's edition of String Theory. We've been playing Russian dance music, including the complete Nutcracker Ballet. I hope you enjoyed the program. I'm Kurt Redborg. See you next week.
1: 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Worm Stew before this block is up. But we're going to kick off this block with one of the most important funk bassists in the 1970s. He had the impossible role of replacing Larry Graham in Sly and the Family Stone. He holds his own, and right now, it's Rusty's You're the One single here on the Mainstream. Enjoy.
2: I'm telling you right now, I think we got it. I think we got it.

Holy Waves, Dewey's Dirge, today on the mainstream. We also heard Worm Stew's Spinning from their Last Days of Loma, and it was Ellen Allien's Riot before that, found on her New Life release. And the first song of the set is Rusty Allen's You're the One. You know I'm already sad, right? You know I hate to do this. You know I hate saying goodbye. That's why my people don't say goodbye. We say good journey. That's actually kind of close. I know that's from He-Man. We say Eskongei, or I'll see you again. It is true, though. We don't say goodbye. It's come back sooner than later. And as always, check your local listings for the next time you can dial in to the mainstream with Brett, maybe. Or if you just can't wait, head on over to mainstreamradio.net. I have one final block before the hour's officially through. The Teskey Brothers are coming up, but not before this one from the James Hunter 6 and Van Morrison, who teamed up with Ain't That a Trip from Off the Fence. A great track to leave you with as we part ways on the mainstream.

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Community members worked hard to get WTIP started, and it's our wonderful community of listeners that keeps us going. Thank you for your continued support.

The mysterious, putty waters with fading you don't let go. Today on the mainstream. Now we're scanning Gwego, Brett, maybe Nick Gasso, Nonko here in the mainstream studio, Gyaon Jates, Neho Ne Ohio, Gyaso. I'm on the Ohio territory, the Allegheny territory of the Seneca Nation, and it's an honor to be with you on this fine day. As always, you're welcome to stick around for the entire hour of listening, but there are digital ways to take all these great songs with you wherever you go. And I really do consider it a huge honor to be able to introduce great new music to people. And that's why we're going to get two new songs into the rotation, which I typically do at least 2 hours out of every workday. That's right, if you haven't put that together yet, well, there you go. That's part of the secret sauce, I guess, as well. I love getting new tracks for you to enjoy into the rotation, one of which this hour is coming from Cautious Clay, and this one is from Tommy Lafroy. And this track, Thief, has been described as one of the emotional centerpieces of their October 23rd debut album, The Precariat. Turn it up with Thief, let me know what you think about it, and enjoy this set of listening. I'll join you again after Tyena Asili on the mainstream.

What's up, people? This is Lisa Ramey, and you're listening to Native Voice One, Native American Radio Network.

Tyana Sili Ilabonde Rebeldes, Burning, from the War Cry album on the mainstream. Before that, we heard one of the standouts of all time from the NPR Tiny Desk series. That's the Philharmonics' What's It All Mean from Chironic that we also heard in that set, sandwiched right between Tyana Sili and the newest track from Tommy Lafroy. That was Thief that we got into the rotation, the first of two for this hour's listening. Hey, before getting back into the tunes, a quick and friendly reminder that if you're a professional singer-songwriter, I always have a standing invitation for you to send your tracks in for consideration in the rotation. And it is helpful to keep in mind, as you're probably well aware, there's a wide assortment of songs that can be enjoyed here on the show, and that's an intentional decision to accommodate the many flavors of music being put out by the hardworking and underrepresented indigenous artists of Turtle Island. But those new songs obviously aren't just limited to native musicians. And in fact, you know, one time years ago when I started in radio, I guess some of my non-indigenous friends got a little upset with me and they thought, oh, he just, you know, does the Indian radio thing now or whatever the case is. But really, ultimately, my goal has always been to see an integration of great music from whatever walk of life. And you got to admit, that presence has been missing for so long. So, again, welcome to the mainstream. Before this hour's up, Jordan Rakai. We'll also hear from Thea May, a new one to get into the rotation from Cautious Clay, and right now it's Addie Oasis, the talented French-Caribbean singer, bassist, songwriter, and producer who's now based in Brooklyn. Turn it up with her unique signature soul, funk, and R&B with Multiply.

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And naturally, The Mainstream is just one reason you ought to head on over and check out all that the network has to offer. You can catch The Mainstream every Monday through Friday from 10 a.m. to 1 p.m. Eastern Time, right before Native America Calling, with your host, Sean Spruce. There's also Our Living Lands, National Native News, Blues After Hours, a show that I had the great fortune of helping to launch over a year ago now, with your host, Bob Brown. I was handling some of the editing duties on that show. So again, there are a lot of really great reasons to go check things out at NV1.org. Before this block is through, Whitney Tye and Thea May. But right now, it's a singer who got her start, or at least broke out, with her acting role as Sadie in the 2007. Is that really that old? The Across the Universe Beatles-ish movie, the Beatles-inspired film, rather. You might remember her as Sadie. Since at least 2022, her most recent project, Borrowed Time, has kind of defined her latest era as she digs into the Southern rock roots and storytelling that is inspired by global events. And right now, without further ado, from that album, it's Save Me, here on your new favorite show. Have some fun and sing along, or just give a good listen at the very least, on The Mainstream.

Whitney Tye from her newest album, American Wasteland. It's Glow here on the Mainstream. We also heard Thea May's Last Life from her newest album, Living With It. And again, helping us to get into that block was musician and actress Dana Fuchs, who you might remember played Sadie in the 2007 blockbuster hit Across the Universe. That was her Save Me from Borrowed Time, getting us into the set in half. Come back sooner than later, will you? And as always, tell your friends and family, I love the way that the word continues to spread, and I love all the new visitors. I adore it when you reach out to me and tell me some of your personal experiences and how the music might have made your day. So, as always, that's one of the beautiful things about music. 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And if you do prefer to send physical media and just want to stay in touch through a letter, we can be pen pals, I suppose. 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Box 252, Salamanca, New York, 14779. The Juju Exchange is coming up before too long. Also one from Devendra Banhart. Right now, it is our second new tune to get into the library, formally speaking. And this one is one from Cassius Clay's The Hours High Noon. It's a July 31st release, courtesy of Fantasy Records, and it's Trail Mix 3 p.m., for your consideration and approval. Be good to yourself and each other, and keep on keeping on with the Mainstream. You feel it?

Hey, now, have mercy. It's Mickey Free here, a Native Voice One, Brett Maybe. If you want to get it done, baby, listen to Native Voice One. I'll see you soon out there on the road. Bye-bye now.

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Domian Beck's concertino for piano, drums, and orchestra from their latest release, Who Asked? Domi is a French keyboardist and composer who started playing at the tender age of 3. She was trained at the Conservatoire de Nancy and the Conservatoire de Paris before moving on to Berklee School of Music. She was discovered online by none other than Anderson .Paak and Thundercat, while the other half of the duo, J.D. Beck, started playing piano at 5, drums at 9. They're both considered to be child prodigies, and he even played in Mac DeMarco's touring band back in 2021. They're one of my favorite duos on the scene, and I think there's no better way to get into our hour of incredible music today on the mainstream. That could only mean one thing. I'm your host, Brett Mabee, and right now I'm excited for you to be joining for this hour's listening. And as I look at the playlist ahead, a new track to get in from fingerstyle guitarist Kerry Morin, a personal great friend who I can't wait to get caught up with again soon. We'll also be hearing from family band up in Toronto, Kind of Sea. Of course, that's the project of Anishinaabe singer-songwriter Mark Marilyn and his sons, Fox and Cole. More immediately is Santa Clara Pueblo artist Ilani and this new one for the rotation. It comes to us from the band Venturing. Their Nowhere EP was released July 29th. Turn it up with the opening track of the release. It's Songs About Leaving for your consideration and approval during this groovy set of music today on the mainstream.

Anin, sending you some Indigenous music love from the Midwest. 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

For my Lonnie's heartbroken bones, it's Don't Want to Be on the Mainstream. We also heard Cautious Clay's Ohio single, and the first song of the set was a new addition for your listening pleasure. Let me know what you think about Venturing's Songs About Leaving, found on their summer 2026 album, Nowhere. If you're just now getting here, as always, get caught back up at mainstreamradio.net. And don't forget, there are a lot of ways to stay in touch and a lot of reasons to keep a correspondence going as well. 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Also, information about Gyno, some collaborations, a new blog that I still got to get up and going, and a whole lot more. 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A fun remix of Redbone's classic Come and Get Your Love before this hour is officially through. We'll also hear Blue Moon Marquee and Northern Cree for a great meeting of worlds. And before we go any further, Father John Misty and this one from Tedeschi Trucks Band. Now, it's worth pointing out that they're one of the few modern bands that still tours with a full 12-piece lineup, and it's been pretty stable since their inception as well. They don't have a high turnover rate in their personnel. They had a desire to create a, quote, sustainable music collective rather than a traditional rock band. It's also worth pointing out that singer-songwriter Derek Trucks is the youngest person ever to receive a Grammy Lifetime Achievement Award. He earned it for his 15-year collaboration with the Allman Brothers Band, where he was a member between the years 1999 and 2014. And, of course, you know, the indomitable Susan Tedeschi is one of the most decorated blues rock vocalists of the generation. She has a Grammy win and 7 additional Grammy nominations. Turn it up with their Playing With My Emotions from I Am The Moon. And I'll be back before you know it today on the Mainstream.

As we get back into the music, a shout out to friends listening to the mainstream on KWIS 88.3 FM in and around Plummer, Idaho. It's great to have you here, and as always, should you, for whatever reason, have to step away from listening, you're always welcome to get caught back up digitally, and I do keep the archive up to date. All that information and a whole lot more can be found right on the homepage at mainstreamradio.net. And before we do officially go our separate ways, I'll have some details about some of the offerings with my friends and colleagues at Native Voice One. I'll join you again after one from the Moana Voices Across the Ocean, music inspired by new release. And in this set, we'll also hear The World Provider and this one from Alton Gunn, a band who blends Turkish melodies with some fun psychedelic sounds. They're known for their dreamy hypnotic textures. And so without further ado, turn it up with Nereticin Sen. Don't go anywhere. I'll be back with you one last time today on the mainstream.

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That track, Tatau, features a whole lot of great Polynesian talent, including Tiana Nonasina, Lifau, Mevina, Rex, just to name a few. A great track in the rotation and a beautiful way for me to wind down this hour of listening. As I get ready to step out of the studio, don't forget, you're always welcome back. And I love and cherish this time together. I give you the utmost thanks and welcome you back anytime. So check those listings for the next time you can tune in on the AM/FM frequencies. And if you do want to dive into a whole lot more great indigenous radio programming, head on over to nv1.org and be sure to pick up the free app that the network offers to take all of the radio programs with you wherever you go. 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Before the hour's up, we're going to end off on somewhat of a bluesy note with the good folks of Blue Moon Marquee and Northern Cree. Right now, it's my good friend Carrie Morin, whose latest song, Live a Little, started as a blues-rooted daydream about a fishing trip in Mexico, but evolved into something more spiritual in nature. And it is a nod to the late, great Jim Pepper's Wichita Tone. Enjoy this track. Let me know what you think about it. Stay in touch. And as always, keep on keeping on with the mainstream.

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Rory King's my kind of guy, as he refuses to stay in one lane. He's a multi-instrumentalist who plays trombone, keyboard, guitar. He's a mixer. A little bit of this, a little bit of that. Something for everyone in the modern jazz-adjacent scene. That's his Off the Embankment from Change the Wind, helping us to kick off this hour on the mainstream. Nyawe skena kugwego. I'm thankful you're well. Hait kwa ongwenyo and git jo chato. Aga jengwa, gatni goyo, tio wenza gwego, nangai wanisa date. I also want to say first and foremost that I hope there are good minds everywhere today. Good vibes are in short supply, or so it seems, because, let's face it, sometimes the negative vibes are a little bit louder than that. But in true musical fashion, we're doing our small part to keep the good vibes going. Rusty Allen before the hour's through. Also, the James Hunter Six. We'll also be hearing music from Mohawk singer and entrepreneur Jace Martin. More immediately are the Australian siblings known as Angus and Julia Stone, but not before this one from the Nashville-based Andrew Cunningham. Turn it up with his Americana folk leanings and this track performed with Madison Cunningham. It's Don't Let Me Down Again from Cunningham Bird on the mainstream.

I'm still not quite over U2 intrusively putting their album on my iPhone over a decade ago, but I do like that song. It's Street of Dreams, bringing that block to an end on the mainstream. Before that, it was Angus and Julia Stone's Monroe. And we also heard Andrew Bird and Madison Cunningham's Don't Let Me Down Again from their collaborative release, Cunningham Bird. If you're just now joining, get caught back up at mainstreamradio.net, or if you want to take your indigenous radio music and radio experience to another level, head on over to nv1.org. 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Just type in NV1 or Native Voice 1 and it's all right there for you to take with you wherever you go. I'll be back in the second half. In this final block of the first 30 minutes, we'll be hearing from Jace Martin, Valianda, and this one from Teed, a.k.a. Totally Enormous Extinct Dinosaurs. Not a whole lot of recent news to get you caught up on there. Enjoy Desire and keep tuned in to the mainstream. Also, I don't know, Jates.

0: All right, as we get ready to get back into the music, a shout out to friends who are dialed into K281AC on 104.1 FM in and around Mancos, Colorado. 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Worm Stew before this block is up, but we're going to kick off this block with one of the most important funk bassists in the 1970s. He had the impossible role of replacing Larry Graham in Sly and the Family Stone. He holds his own, and right now it's Rusty's You're the One single here on the Mainstream. Enjoy.
1: I'm telling you right now, I think we got it. I think we got one.
2: You're the one, I'm the one, you're the one.

Holy Waves, Dewey's Dirge, today on the mainstream. We also heard Worm Stew's Spinning from their Last Days of Loma, and it was Ellen Allien's Riot before that, found on her New Life release. And the first song of the set is Rusty Allen's You're the One. You know I'm already sad, right? You know I hate to do this. You know I hate saying goodbye. That's why my people don't say goodbye. We say good journey. That's actually kind of close. I know that's from He-Man. We say Eskongei, or I'll see you again. It is true, though. We don't say goodbye. It's come back sooner than later. And as always, check your local listings for the next time you can dial in to the mainstream with Brett Maybe. Or if you just can't wait, head on over to mainstreamradio.net. I have one final block before the hour's officially through. The Teskey Brothers are coming up, but not before this one from the James Hunter 6 and Van Morrison, who teamed up with Ain't That a Trip from Off the Fence. A great track to leave you with as we part ways on the mainstream.

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The mysterious putty waters with Fading You, Don't Let Go, today on the mainstream. Now we're scanning Gwego, Brett, maybe Nick Gasso, Nonko here in the mainstream studio, Gaon Jates, Neho Ne Ohio, Gayaso. I'm on the Ohio territory, the Allegheny territory of the Seneca Nation, and it's an honor to be with you on this fine day. As always, you're welcome to stick around for the entire hour of listening. But there are digital ways to take all these great songs with you wherever you go. And I really do consider it a huge honor to be able to introduce great new music to people. And that's why we're going to get two new songs into the rotation, which I typically do at least 2 hours out of every workday. That's right, if you haven't put that together yet, well, there you go. That's part of the secret sauce, I guess, as well. I love getting new tracks for you to enjoy into the rotation, one of which this hour is coming from Cautious Clay, and this one is from Tommy Lafroy. And this track, Thief, has been described as one of the emotional centerpieces of their October 23rd debut album, The Precariat. Turn it up with Thief, let me know what you think about it, and enjoy this set of listening. I'll join you again after Tyena Asili on the mainstream.

but you took things from me.

What's up, people? This is Lisa Ramey, and you're listening to Native Voice One, Native American Radio Network.

Taina Sili y la Banda Rebeldes, Burning, from the War Cry album on the mainstream. Before that, we heard one of the standouts of all time from the NPR Tiny Desk series. That's the Philharmonic's What's It All Mean from Chironic that we also heard in that set, sandwiched right between Taina Sili and the newest track from Tommy Lafroy. That was Thief that we got into the rotation, the first of two for this hour's listening. Hey, before getting back into the tunes, a quick and friendly reminder that if you're a professional singer-songwriter, I always have a standing invitation for you to send your tracks in for consideration in the rotation. And it is helpful to keep in mind, as you're probably well aware, there's a wide assortment of songs that can be enjoyed here on the show, and that's an intentional decision to accommodate the many flavors of music being put out by the hardworking and underrepresented indigenous artists of Turtle Island. But those new songs obviously aren't just limited to native musicians. And in fact, you know, one time years ago when I started in radio, I guess some of my non-indigenous friends got a little upset with me and they thought, oh, he just, you know, does the Indian radio thing now or whatever the case is. But really, ultimately, my goal has always been to see an integration of great music from whatever walk of life. And you got to admit that presence has been missing for so long. So, again, welcome to the mainstream. Before this hour's up, Jordan Rakai. We'll also hear from Thea May, a new one to get into the rotation from Cautious Clay. And right now it's Addie Oasis, the talented French-Caribbean singer, bassist, songwriter, and producer who's now based in Brooklyn. Turn it up with her unique signature soul, funk, and R&B with Multiply.

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And naturally, The Mainstream is just one reason you ought to head on over and check out all that the network has to offer. You can catch The Mainstream every Monday through Friday from 10 a.m. to 1 p.m. Eastern Time, right before Native America Calling, with your host, Sean Spruce. There's also Our Living Lands, National Native News, Blues After Hours, a show that I had the great fortune of helping to launch over a year ago now, with your host, Bob Brown. I was handling some of the editing duties on that show. So again, there are a lot of really great reasons to go check things out at NV1.org. Before this block is through, Whitney Ty and Thea May. But right now, it's a singer who got her start, or at least broke out, with her acting role as Sadie in the 2007. Is that really that old? The Across the Universe Beatles-ish movie, the Beatles-inspired film, rather. You might remember her as Sadie. Since at least 2022, her most recent project, Borrowed Time, has kind of defined her latest era as she digs into the Southern rock roots and storytelling that is inspired by global events. And right now, without further ado, from the

that album, it saved me. Here, on your new favorite show. Asadanonda, jaytait kwasadanet gado, gi auska a asadantios. Have some fun and sing along, or just give a good listen at the very least. On the main

Whitney Tye from her newest album, American Wasteland. It's Glow here on the Mainstream. We also heard Thea May's Last Life from her newest album, Living With It. And again, helping us to get into that block was musician and actress Dana Fuchs, who you might remember played Sadie in the 2007 blockbuster hit Across the Universe. That was her Save Me from Borrowed Time, getting us into the set in half. Come back sooner than later, will you? And as always, tell your friends and family, I love the way that the word continues to spread, and I love all the new visitors. I adore it when you reach out to me and tell me some of your personal experiences and how the music might have made your day. So, as always, that's one of the beautiful things about music. 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And if you do prefer to send physical media and just want to stay in touch through a letter, we can be pen pals, I suppose. 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Box 252, Salamanca, New York, 14779. The Juju Exchange is coming up before too long. Also one from Devendra Banhart. Right now, it is our second new tune to get into the library, formally speaking. And this one is one from Cassius Clay's The Hours High Noon. It's a July 31st release, courtesy of Fantasy Records, and it's Trail Mix 3 p.m., for your consideration and approval. Be good to yourself and each other, and keep on keeping on with the Mainstream. You feel it?

Hey, now, have mercy. It's Mickey Free here, a Native Voice One threat, maybe. If you want to get it done, baby, listen to Native Voice One. I'll see you soon out there on the road. Bye-bye now.

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Domian Beck's concertino for piano, drums, and orchestra from their latest release, Who Asked? Domi is a French keyboardist and composer who started playing at the tender age of 3. She was trained at the Conservatoire de Nancy and the Conservatoire de Paris before moving on to Berklee School of Music. She was discovered online by none other than Anderson .Paak and Thundercat, while the other half of the duo, J.D. Beck, started playing piano at 5, drums at 9. They're both considered to be child prodigies, and he even played in Mac DeMarco's touring band back in 2021. They're one of my favorite duos on the scene, and I think there's no better way to get into our hour of incredible music today on the mainstream. That could only mean one thing. I'm your host, Brett Mabee, and right now I'm excited for you to be joining for this hour's listening. And as I look at the playlist ahead, a new track to get in from fingerstyle guitarist Kerry Morin, a personal great friend who I can't wait to get caught up with again soon. We'll also be hearing from family band up in Toronto, Kind of Sea. Of course, that's the project of Anishinaabe singer-songwriter Mark Marilyn and his sons, Fox and Cole. More immediately is Santa Clara Pueblo artist Ilani and this new one for the rotation. It comes to us from the band Venturing. Their Nowhere EP was released July 29th. Turn it up with the opening track of the release. It's Songs About Leaving for your consideration and approval during this groovy set of music today on the mainstream.

Anin, sending you some indigenous music love from the Midwest. 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

Mailani's Heartbroken Bones, It's Don't Want to Be, on the mainstream. We also heard Cautious Clay's Ohio single, and the first song of the set was a new addition for your listening pleasure. Let me know what you think about Venturing's Songs About Leaving, found on their summer 2026 album, Nowhere. If you're just now getting here, as always, get caught back up at mainstreamradio.net. And don't forget, there are a lot of ways to stay in touch and a lot of reasons to keep a correspondence going as well. 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Also, information about Gyno, some collaborations, a new blog that I still got to get up and going, and a whole lot more. 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A fun remix of Redbone's classic Come and Get Your Love before this hour is officially through. We'll also hear Blue Moon Marquee and Northern Cree for a great meeting of worlds. And before we go any further, Father John Misty and this one from Tedeschi Trucks Band. Now, it's worth pointing out that they're one of the few modern bands that still tours with a full 12-piece lineup, and it's been pretty stable since their inception as well. They don't have a high turnover rate in their personnel. They had a desire to create a, quote, sustainable music collective rather than a traditional rock band. It's also worth pointing out that singer-songwriter Derek Trucks is the youngest person ever to receive a Grammy Lifetime Achievement Award. He earned it for his 15-year collaboration with the Allman Brothers Band, where he was a member between the years 1999 and 2014. And, of course, you know, the indomitable Susan Tedeschi is one of the most decorated blues rock vocalists of the generation. She has a Grammy win and 7 additional Grammy nominations. Turn it up with their Playing With My Emotions from I Am The Moon. And I'll be back before you know it today on the mainstream.

as we get back into the music, a shout out to friends listening to the mainstream on KWIS 88.3 FM in and around Plummer, Idaho. It's great to have you here, and as always, should you, for whatever reason, have to step away from listening, you're always welcome to get caught back up digitally, and I do keep the archive up to date. All that information and a whole lot more can be found right on the homepage at mainstreamradio.net. And before we do officially go our separate ways, I'll have some details about some of the offerings with my friends and colleagues at Native Voice One. I'll join you again after one from the Moana Voices Across the Ocean, music inspired by new release. And in this set, we'll also hear The World Provider and this one from Alton Gunn, a band who blends Turkish melodies with some fun psychedelic sounds. They're known for their dreamy hypnotic textures. And so without further ado, turn it up with Nereidesin Sen. Don't go anywhere. I'll be back with you one last time today on the mainstream.

Hi, everybody. 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

That track, Tatao, features a whole lot of great Polynesian talent, including Tiana Nonasina, Lifau, Mevina, Rex, just to name a few. A great track in the rotation and a beautiful way for me to wind down this hour of listening. As I get ready to step out of the studio, don't forget, you're always welcome back. And I love and cherish this time together. I give you the utmost thanks and welcome you back anytime. So check those listings for the next time you can tune in on the AM/FM frequencies. And if you do want to dive into a whole lot more great indigenous radio programming, head on over to nv1.org and be sure to pick up the free app that the network offers to take all of the radio programs with you wherever you go. Head over to the Apple app or Google Play Store, type in Native Voice 1, and you have us all right there in your pocket. Before the hour's up, we're going to end off on somewhat of a bluesy note with the good folks of Blue Moon Marquee and Northern Cree. Right now, it's my good friend Carrie Morin, whose latest song, Live a Little, started as a blues-rooted daydream about a fishing trip in Mexico, but evolved into something more spiritual in nature. And it is a nod to the late, great Jim Pepper's Wichita Toe. Enjoy this track. Let me know what you think about it. Stay in touch. And as always, keep on keeping on with the mainstream.

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WTIP has been serving the community since 1998, bringing you local news, weather, information, and entertainment that reflect the personality of the North Shore. Thank you for supporting our efforts.

Rory King's my kind of guy, as he refuses to stay in one lane. He's a multi-instrumentalist who plays trombone, keyboard, guitar. He's a mixer. A little bit of this, a little bit of that. Something for everyone in the modern jazz-adjacent scene. That's his Off the Embankment from Change the Wind, helping us to kick off this hour on the mainstream. Nyawe skanaka gwego, I'm thankful you're well. Hait kwa ongwenyo and git jo chato. Aga jengwa, gatni goyo, tio wenza gwego, nangai wanisa date. I also want to say first and foremost that I hope there are good minds everywhere today. Good vibes are in short supply, or so it seems, because, let's face it, sometimes the negative vibes are a little bit louder than that. But in true musical fashion, we're doing our small part to keep the good vibes going. Rusty Allen before the hour's through. Also, the James Hunter Six. We'll also be hearing music from Mohawk singer and entrepreneur Jace Martin. More immediately are the Australian siblings known as Angus and Julia Stone, but not before this one from the Nashville-based Andrew Cunningham. Turn it up with his Americana folk leanings, and this track performed with Madison Cunningham. It's Don't Let Me Down Again from Cunningham Bird on the mainstream.

I'm still not quite over U2 intrusively putting their album on my iPhone over a decade ago, but I do like that song. It's Street of Dreams, bringing that block to an end on the mainstream. Before that, it was Angus and Julia Stone's Monroe. And we also heard Andrew Bird and Madison Cunningham's Don't Let Me Down Again from their collaborative release, Cunningham Bird. If you're just now joining, get caught back up at mainstreamradio.net, or if you want to take your indigenous radio music and radio experience to another level, head on over to nv1.org. 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Just type in NV1 or Native Voice 1 and it's all right there for you to take with you wherever you go. I'll be back in the second half. In this final block of the first 30 minutes, we'll be hearing from Jace Martin, Valianda, and this one from Teed. A.K.A. Totally Enormous Extinct Dinosaurs. Not a whole lot of recent news to get you caught up on there. Enjoy Desire and keep tuned in to the mainstream. Osaronon da Jates.

0: All right, as we get ready to get back into the music, a shout out to friends who are dialed into K281AC on 104.1 FM in and around Mancos, Colorado. 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And again, I'm always updating it, and you're welcome to check out the new additions for every day, as I do post some kind of little picture up there for you to check out as well. 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Worm stew before this block is up, but we're going to kick off this block with one of the most important funk bassists in the 1970s. He had the impossible role of replacing Larry Graham in Sly and the Family Stone. He holds his own, and right now it's Rusty's You're the One single here on the mainstream. Enjoy.
1: I'm telling you right now, I think we got

Holy Waves, Dewey's Dirge, today on the mainstream. We also heard Worm Stew's Spinning from their Last Days of Loma, and it was Ellen Allien's Riot before that, found on her New Life release. And the first song of the set is Rusty Allen's You're the One. You know I'm already sad, right? You know I hate to do this. You know I hate saying goodbye. That's why my people don't say goodbye. We say good journey. That's actually kind of close. I know that's from He-Man. We say Eskongei, or I'll see you again. It is true, though. We don't say goodbye. It's come back sooner than later. And as always, check your local listings for the next time you can dial in to the mainstream with Brett Maybe. Or if you just can't wait, head on over to mainstreamradio.net. I have one final block before the hour's officially through. The Teske Brothers are coming up, but not before this one from the James Hunter 6 and Van Morrison, who teamed up with Ain't That a Trip from Off the Fence. A great track to leave you with as we part ways on the mainstream.

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Welcome to Swing Session, a recollection of the music and the musicians of the 1930s and 1940s. I'm Bill Burkhart, and on this session, it's the Licorice Sticks.

The licorice sticks, a swing slang expression for the clarinet, the instrument we feature on this swing session. It was important in the early jazz bands, gave way to the saxophone and the big bands of the swing era, but never lost its place as an important voice in the band. Listen to this Jimmy Lunsford version of Rose Room from 1937. It features Willie Smith on the clarinet in a very danceable Cy Oliver arrangement, Rose Room.

The Jimmy Lunsford Band and Rose Room. That trumpet glissando was by Freddie Tompkins, who was later killed during World War II, and the band broke up shortly after World War II began. The King of Swing moved the clarinet front and center, certainly. Here's Benny Goodman with an early version of Sugarfoot Stomp with the clarinet and the trumpet exchange riffs.

Artie Shaw supporters felt that he was the better clarinetist than Benny Goodman. There was really intense rivalry between he and Goodman, so much so that the Shaw people dubbed him the King of the Clarinet in answer to Goodman's King of the Swing title. King of Swing title. We're going to hear from Artie Shaw and an old recording on an LP called Lady Be Good.

Lady Be Good by Artie Shaw. You can be the judge as to whether Goodman or Shaw are the better clarinetist. Here is another clarinet playing leader of a different temperament from either Goodman or Shaw, Woody Herman. He was a likable, professional, somewhat reticent leader, well respected by his band members. And he could play the clarinet.

Woodchopper's Ball by Woody Herman, a top 10 tune in 1939. Claude Thornhill was a classically trained pianist who arranged a symphonic sound for his band. Varied instrumentation with French horns, bass, clarinets, and up to 7 clarinets to achieve a particular voicing. Listen to this tune by the Claude Thornhill Band and the clarinet of Danny Polo.

Claude Thornhill Band, the clarinet of Danny Polo, and Robin's Nest. Robin's Nest was composed in the 40s as a theme song for Fred Robbins, a New York disc jockey. Jimmy Dorsey was a reed player, and he featured the clarinet on some of his hit tunes, like this one from 1941, Perfidia.

Perfidia by Jimmy Dorsey. One of the popular sweet fans of the period was Wayne King in his orchestra. Here he uses a clarinet and saxophone in combination for a unique treatment of the 1935 tune Sweet Lorraine.

A Taste of Licorice Sticks and Their Role During the Big Band Era. The 1942 movie Road to Morocco introduced a song that created three hit records of the same song in January of 1943. One by Bing Crosby, one by Glenn Miller and his orchestra, and this one by trumpeter Harry James and his orchestra. The tune, Moonlight Becomes You.

A swing band pioneer of the 1930s created a tribute to bands of the 1940s on an LP called Swingin' Decade. Glenn Gray directed one of the most disciplined and popular dance bands of the 1930s, the Casa Loma Orchestra. Here's their version of some of the hits of the swing era, beginning with Opus No. 1.

We heard Glenn Gray and the Casaloma Orchestra with the Tommy Dorsey hit Opus No. 1, followed by music from the musical Oklahoma, Oh, What a Beautiful Morning, and Harlem Nocturne closed the set. From the 1930s songwriting team of Richard Rodgers and Larry Hart came these two evergreens. They are performed by Ella Fitzgerald.

Blue Moon, followed by Lover, the tasteful interpretations of Rodgers and Hart by Ella Fitzgerald. On our stage now, the popular World War II band led by trombonist Glenn Miller.

Glenn Miller and his orchestra opened with Sweeter Than the Sweetest, followed by Say See See, and they ended with the Hoagy Carmichael tune, Skylark. You and I have been turning the pages of popular music history, revisiting the music of the 1930s and 40s. I'm Bill Burkhart for Swing Session.

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Well, good morning. It is Monday, September 7th. You're tuning in to Daybreak here this morning on WTIP Radio. I'm Callie Hawkins, and happy Monday. A little overcast to greet us here as we get started on this Monday as well. And we did actually have a little bit of some sprinkles here close to the shore in Grand Marais at about 5 or 5:30 here this morning. And we'll get to that in our weather report here. It looks like that'll be our trend for today, kind of off and on some showers. And then also it looked like this morning it was going to be just a gorgeous sunrise. Oh my gosh, it was shaping up to be really vibrant and some pinks and purples here this morning. And then it kind of just tapered off and I think the clouds rolled in and kind of covered it up a little bit and wasn't as vibrant or didn't light up the sky as much as I was anticipating it to be. It had some potential there for just a little bit, but kind of tapered off. But anyway, nice to see a little bit of some color in the sky. Always good to see the sunrise to start off your day there as well. We're going to dive right into the weather. And as I mentioned, kind of these off and on showers to greet us here this morning as we get started on this Labor Day on Monday. It's going to be another busy one through town here as well. And looks like the National Weather Service is calling for about 50% chance for some showers up until about noon today. Mostly cloudy for our day. We're sitting at about 62 or so here at the WTIP station, and pretty similar conditions just up over the hill there as well. And throughout the Arrowhead region, pretty consistent as I'm looking at the radar and the map. I'm seeing 61 up in Thunder Bay, 62 in Grand Portage here this morning. And then as you make your way all the way down the shore to Silver Bay, Two Harbors, and Duluth, those 61, 62 temperatures. So pretty consistent. And as you head inland throughout the Boundary Waters and up the trail and throughout the Arrowhead region, 62 to 64, a little bit of some range here this morning. And then working your way all the way over to International Falls and Ely, pretty consistent there in those low to mid 60s as we get started on this Monday morning. And then we're going to check in with our weather reporters, and I'll take a look at our extended forecast for today and then into our evening hours, and then just a quick peek at the days ahead. So first, let's see where our weather reporters are starting their Monday out at. And we're going to head up the Gunflint Trail, actually, and hear from Eric McDonald. He's up near the Mid-Trail area, Poplar Lake, starting off this morning with 61 degrees and a little bit of some light rain already there in the Mid-Trail area this morning as of about 7 o'clock. Next, we're going to head out to Mike Carlson in the upper Crawfield area. Mike also seen a little bit of some light rain here starting off his morning on this Monday. 62 degrees in the upper Crawfield area today. And Mike says the local hummingbirds may have left. It's that time of year, fall migration already starting. And then next, we're going to head to Lutzen area on the west end with Mary Brislance. Mary this morning, 61 in Lutzen this morning. And she says a sticky 91% humidity. Also, Mary has and received about a half an inch of rain on Friday, and that makes 11 inches for the year as compared to 18 inches at this time last year. She also had a Tennessee warbler that comes daily to drink the hummingbird juice. And Jean also spotted a rare Vesper sparrow on the property. I think that is also a first for us. What a gorgeous Saturday, Sunday, and Monday that was enjoyed by all of the locals and the tourists. Happy Labor Day, everyone. So thanks, Mary and Mike and Eric, for that report. And yes, it was, gosh, just a gorgeous weekend. And hopefully you had a chance to get out and enjoy it. It was like the perfect September weekend. Sunshine and just beautiful warm weather. And it was busy throughout town there as well over the weekend. And kind of everybody getting their last trips in as school starts. Gosh, tomorrow. Can you believe it? For many families and students here throughout the Minnesota region. Well, taking a look at our forecast for today, we're going to reach highs in the low 70s. It looks like throughout much of our entire Cook County area and Arrowhead region. A little bit of some east winds, about 5 miles per hour. Gusts increasing later in our afternoon to about 20 miles per hour. It looks pretty still right now looking out the window here at the station in Grand Marais. But gusts, they're expecting to pick up later this afternoon as well. And then just off and on showers mainly this morning and into our early afternoon hours today. And then as we move into our evening, chance for some showers to return and then a little bit of some thunderstorms overnight tonight as well. And as we move into Tuesday, a little bit of some humid lows in the 50s. Overnight tonight, a little bit of some east winds continuing overnight, and then they're going to switch to the south with winds increasing up to about 30 miles per hour overnight tonight as well. Chance of rain about 100%, so definitely going to be some rain and a little bit of some windy conditions tonight on this Labor Day Monday.
And then as we move into Tuesday, we'll take a quick peek at tomorrow. Cloudy conditions tomorrow. I don't think we're going to see that sun much either tomorrow. And it looks like showers and thunderstorms possible in the morning hours as well. And then creeping into about noon, maybe one or so. Some patchy fog conditions tomorrow morning on our Tuesday. It's going to be a little humid, it seems. Kind of temperatures in the low 70s tomorrow. South winds, and then a chance of rain there as well. Looking into Wednesday, we'll finally see that sun return. Highs in the upper 60s on Wednesday. And then as we look into Thursday, sunny conditions and highs in the 70s as well. So a little bit of some overcast and rain days ahead of us. And then as we reach Wednesday, we'll be back in some sunshine and kind of low to mid 60s. It's going to be just another gorgeous September week. And gosh, the fall colors already starting to notice quite a bit more. Even looking out the window here at the station, a little bit more of some yellows and watching the leaves turn just ever so slightly. And that seems to be the case if you drive a little farther inland, whether it's the Arrowhead Trail or Caribou or Sawbill or the Gunflint, wherever you're going, a little farther inland, starting to see a little bit more presence of the fall colors starting. And with that, as we start to transition into fall, you know, we're starting to lose a little bit of our daylight. I just wanted to take a quick peek and see kind of where we're at for day length. Right now, 13 hours and 2 minutes is our current day length. We're losing about 3 minutes and 22 seconds. That's pretty much where 3 minutes and 22 seconds shorter. And then sunrise, 6:27 in the morning, sunset, 7:29. My goodness. Well, coming up on Daybreak here this morning, we'll catch up on the latest state and national news, and then we're going to be talking about a little bit of some school. And so as students start to return to their classrooms, I had a chance to speak with ISD 166 Superintendent Chris Lindholm, and school students returning tomorrow to the classroom, and teachers already there for this last week, kind of prepping and getting their classrooms ready and curriculum as well. In addition, football season and sports season's kind of kicking off here as well. And then also the school has been undergoing a lot of construction over the summer as well. So we'll get a full update from Superintendent Chris Lindholm on Daybreak here this morning. That conversation at about 7:35 here this morning. In addition, we'll be hearing all sorts of other state and national news. And then we'll also be hearing a little feature here at about 7:20 talking about heat and drought and kind of what that does for food prices internationally, nationally, and then also more globally here as well. So that'll be at about 7:20 here this morning. So stay tuned. All of that and more coming up on Daybreak here this morning. And we'll get to some news and some headlines here in just a moment.

0: Well, starting off with some just local announcements real quick. This week, the Cook County Highway Department will replace three culverts on County Roads 45 and 43 North starting Tuesday and continuing through Thursday, weather permitting. The work on County Road 45 will require a brief closure on Tuesday between 9 a.m. and noon, just in that immediate area of that culvert. And then on Wednesday and Thursday, there will be a culvert replacement and work done on County Road 43N, which will also require a brief closure between 9 a.m. and noon. And as we look and reflect back on this Labor Day weekend, and here we are on Labor Day, as the Associated Press reports that gas prices in the U.S. hit a record high over this weekend, averaging $4.14 per gallon. This is nearly a dollar more than last year and surpasses the previous record of $3.82 from 2012. Prices surged after the U.S. and Israel attacked Iran in February, affecting crude oil traffic through the Strait of Hormuz. Diesel prices are at an own all-time record at $5.85 per gallon. Experts say geopolitical tensions and refinery issues are driving the increases. And also over the weekend, the Associated Press reports that federal investigators are trying to determine what caused an Amazon cargo jet to barrel off a runway at Miami International Airport, killing at least five people and injuring five others as it struck vehicles and was engulfed in flames. The aircraft overran the runway Sunday afternoon after arriving from San Juan, Puerto Rico. It plowed across a road used by warehouse workers and other businesses that surround the airport. Five people were killed, three critically injured, and two others hospitalized with less severe injuries. It wasn't clear if the pilots survived or those in the vehicles when the plane struck, and the National Transportation Safety Board plans to hold a news conference today on Monday.
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2: With headlines from around the state, I'm Zan Holston. Coming up,
3: we started out with our junior kid, just tremendous.
2: Whether competitors have four legs or two, the fair's final days offer amateur talent a last chance to take home a blue ribbon. But first, after 2 months battling wildfires across northeastern Minnesota, mostly sparked by lightning and fed by drought, the National Management Team is ending its assignment in the Superior National Forest and returning control to local fire managers. 15 fires burned more than 62,000 acres since July. The latest Forest Service report says the three remaining major fires are 97% contained. With Labor Day typically one of summer's last big boating weekends, the DNR warns drought-lowered lake levels could make it harder to get boats in and back out. Shallow ramps may have exposed rocks, stumps, holes, or drop-offs. 48% of Minnesota is in severe drought, and 5% is in extreme drought. At Net Lake, weekend storms also forced Boys Fort to cancel Saturday's limited wild rice harvest. The lake remains closed pending another inspection. A federal drought disaster designation now opens emergency loans in Kuching and four surrounding northern counties. Farmers say the help matters, but it's not enough to fix the problems.
4: Disaster recovery is kind of a band-aid. It never will make you whole.
2: Farmers are also dealing with record-high diesel at $5.77 a gallon, raising the cost of running farm equipment and hauling food to stores by an extra $100 million this year. When farmers, truckers, and retailers cannot absorb those costs, families can pay more at the grocery checkout. And this Labor Day weekend set another record for the high cost of regular unleaded, averaging about $3.97 a gallon. Federal prosecutors want a judge to sentence former Grand Rapids State Senator Justin Eichhorn to 5 years in prison. He pleaded guilty to attempted possession of child sexual abuse material. Sentencing is September 23rd. The man dressed as Spider-Man during last month's clash involving right-wing influencer Jake Lang has pleaded not guilty to misdemeanor assault. Officers arrested William Nicholas Love after he jumped onto a truck outside Minneapolis City Hall and started throwing punches. Love says he acted in self-defense after Lang's group drove the truck onto the sidewalk toward counter-protesters. He returns to court November 19th. With most Minnesota students heading back to school tomorrow, drivers have a new school bus law to remember. You must stop at least 20 feet from a stopped bus as soon as its red lights begin flashing, even if the stop arm does not extend. The only exception is traffic moving in the opposite direction on a divided highway. A violation carries a fine of at least $500 and possible license suspension. And finally, today is the last day, and as the 4-H musical reminds us, the great Minnesota get-together is moving on and moving out. Amateur performers took their final shot at stardom at the grandstand last night during the amateur talent show, while four-legged friends faced final judgments as to who's the goat. Tonight, there's still one last chance to take a midway ride, fly down the giant slide, or eat something on a stick that's fried. For North Star Stories, I'm Zan Holston.
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0: and you're tuning in to Daybreak here this morning on WTAP Radio. The time is 7:17. Programming on WTAP is supported in part by Ampers, a network of independent public radio stations throughout the state of Minnesota. Ampers, diverse radio for Minnesota's communities, online at ampers.org. And as we heard, today is the last day of the Minnesota State Fair, and after 12 days of food, fun, and crowds, there is a lot of trash to deal with. NPR reports that the Fair Sanitation Department has about 260 workers, and they're on the job around the clock over the last 12 days, keeping the Falcon Heights Fairgrounds as clean and sustainable as possible. During the day, about 160 people, including fair staff, contractors, and fundraising volunteers, help keep the grounds clean. Then, overnight, about 100 workers take over, and about 50 fair employees and 50 contractors work through the night to make sure the grounds are cleaned by 7 a.m. when the gates reopen. And moving on to some more news here this morning from Reuters, the Trump administration on Sunday renewed its appeal to the U.S. Supreme Court to allow a plan that would limit mail-in ballots ahead of November's congressional elections after a federal judge last week blocked those restrictions. Lawyers for the Trump administration filed an emergency application to the nation's highest court to allow the U.S. Postal Service to implement a rule restricting mail-in voting, even as some U.S. states have already started sending out postal ballots ahead of the November 3rd midterm elections. On Friday, a Boston U.S. district judge extended a ban preventing the new rule from taking effect. The final decision on whether the administration's mail-in voting restrictions can proceed likely now rests with the Supreme Court. And as I look outside, I was starting to hear a little bit of some noise, and it just started downpouring looking out the window here at the WTIP station. So rain has arrived. It is currently downpouring here in Grand Marais, and we'll take it. A little bit of some rain today. Those conditions are going to continue up until about noon, kind of off and on showers here, and cloudy conditions as well. Still sitting at about 62, 63 degrees here at the station this morning and in the Grand Marais Harbor. Well, coming up next, we're going to hear a feature talking about heat, drought, and war, and kind of what it means for food prices, kind of looking nationally, but then more on a global basis as well.
1: Harvest season is underway across the Northern Hemisphere, and things are not good. Farmers have been dealing with heat, drought, war, and trade disruptions, all of which could shrink crop yields, tighten food supplies, and send grocery prices skyrocketing. With us to explain the dynamics at work is Evan Fraser. He's at the University of Guelph in Ontario, where he studies the global food system.
2: I think if you look back at, say, the last 50 or so years, we've had three things. We've had really stable energy prices. I mean, there's been a few peaks, but in general, cheap and stable energy prices has been a predominant factor of the last few decades. That's one. Number two, every year up until quite recently, it got easier to do trade. So trade was relatively easy. The frictions and the barriers to trade were coming down. And so that's another precondition that the modern food system depends on. And the third one is generally a pretty productive environment for producing food. And when you've got those three things, you've got relatively affordable, stable energy prices, you've got reducing frictions to international trade, and you've got good quality weather, well, then this industrial food system that we currently have, where you produce intensively in small areas and then ship them all over the world, that made a lot of sense. And to a large extent, you know, hunger, diseases associated with undernutrition were coming down. All sorts of other problems were emerging, but the system kind of worked. But now the same can't be said about the moment we're in. Those three conditions don't exist anymore.
1: Yeah, well, the climate is not stable. Trade is not seamless. There are trade wars and lots of tariff exchanges going on. And anybody who's been to the pump lately knows that gas is not cheap. Let's unpack these one by one, starting with the climate, because we've got this well-publicized turbocharged El Nino weather pattern, and it's shaping up to be one of the most powerful in centuries. What could that alone mean for the food supply?
2: The thing about El Nino is it's got some good news and a lot of bad news in it. So the some good news is, generally speaking, El Nino events, which is this global weather pattern that emerges in the Pacific, specifically off the coast of Peru, this global weather pattern generally brings moister, warmer conditions, say, to Central North America. So corn production typically does a little better. Forget it if you're a skier. You know, I'm not expecting to use my cross-country skis this year at all. I don't think it'll probably have much snow. But corn production in North America probably will do a little better as a result, another of our greens and oilseeds. Southern Hemisphere, on the other hand, really, really struggles to get a good crop off in El Nino years. And then there's the weird sort of hidden aspects of El Nino. For example, already we're seeing an absolute cratering in Peru's anchovy fishery. And this may seem obscure to people, but anchovies are a critical part of the food that we feed to, say, farmed salmon or chickens even. So we're already seeing the effects of El Nino through, say, the loss of anchovies trickle into higher livestock and specifically aquaculture feed prices. So that's sort of a weird one. Southern Hemisphere grain crops, they're really going to struggle. Worse storms across India and the rice-producing areas of South Asia is another pretty predictable one. And then a final one that El Nino is bringing to us that is just playing out in real time is that often El Ninos are associated with less rainfall and drought in Central America. And this means that the Panama Canal actually doesn't have as much water in it as it usually does. And so the Panama Canal Authority just this month is reducing the number of ships that can go through the Panama Canal because there just simply isn't enough water to keep ships afloat. And so there's a choke point opening up in a critical trade corridor that is also going to probably put an upward pressure on the price of food.
1: Yeah, well, let's talk about shipping. You mentioned the Panama Canal because water levels are also extremely low in European rivers like the Rhine and Danube, which are used for shipping. I mean, what's the impact of all this on how food gets moved around the globe?
2: It sounds like a very complex story because we could also talk about the fertilizer transiting through the Strait of Hormuz or the grain that Russia and Ukraine normally ship across the Black Sea. I mean, we could talk about all these things and it would all sound very complicated. The short story is higher food prices. All of these things that we're talking about inherently add costs to the long-distance trade of food, and the result for everybody in the world is going to be higher food prices. Now, the people that depend most on imported food and have lowest incomes, so big parts of the so-called developing world, they will be experiencing the short end of the stick, but everybody is going to experience food price inflation this year, I think.
1: I'm speaking with Evan Fraser, who's at the University of Guelph in Ontario, about the global food system and how it's changing. So you said corn in the U.S. should be okay, but let's talk about wheat for a moment. It's key to the Western diet. Russia and Ukraine together provide a third of the world's wheat. So what's that harvest going to look like this year? And whatever the net is, will either country struggle to get their harvest out to the global marketplace via the Black Sea in the midst of war?
2: 100% correct. Although, say, France and Germany and the UK have had terrible, terrible grain harvests, wheat harvests this year because of the heat waves that have gone through Western Europe. There's not been bad harvests in war-torn Ukraine and Russia, but they're unable to get their product to market because essentially shipping through the Black Sea has stopped. And so what I've been reading about just in the last 10 days is cratering food prices in Russia and the Ukraine because there's this glut of wheat, but then increasing, tightening supplies on global markets that's sort of forecasting to be very, very high wheat prices over the next 6 months because of all these trade choke points plus production problems. I think from a consumer's perspective, prepare to pay more for dinner.
1: Yeah. Looking at another theater of conflict, Houthi rebel attacks on the Red Sea have also scrambled trade routes, sending many food shipments on a much lengthier voyage around South Africa. How does that compound the problem?
2: Yeah, so I think we've actually got four key trade corridors which are experiencing serious bottlenecks right now. This is the Red Sea one, it's the Black Sea one, there's the Strait of Hormuz, and there's the Panama Canal one. And when you're taking like four major corridors, you know, not entirely out of commission, but making it really hard and expensive to move grains, fertilizers, the ingredients that we need to make fertilizers, you're making all of those things hard. Really, it just boils down to food price inflation. And it's going to hit people who import food worse, and it's going to hit low-income countries worse, but it's something that we will all be exposed to.
1: Yeah, and at the same time, the price of fuel is surging, in part due to the war with Iran. Let me guess what you're going to say about the impact. That cost will ultimately be passed on to the consumer, yes?
2: Absolutely. It would be a mistake to think that the food and the energy system are decoupled. Actually, they are really, really tightly bound together. I'll just give you one example. Fertilizers that farmers need to keep crop yields high require a huge amount of natural gas. We could get into the chemistry, but the bottom line is to make a form of nitrogen that's available to plants, you need a lot of energy. And so anyone that's using chemical fertilizers, and I'm not opposed to chemical fertilizers, but anyone that's using a large amount of chemical fertilizers, which is almost all of the major grain producers in the world, they're experiencing much higher prices. Now, it's not all bad. Luckily, thank goodness, the world entered 2026 with really good harvests, good buffers. So the 2025 harvest was almost across all of our commodities, all of our crops globally, was pretty much a global record. You know, there was more food on the planet in January of this year per person than at any point in human history. So luckily we've got some serious buffers coming into this year, but this year has been a disaster, both for producers, but also for shippers and then the fertilizer story and whatnot.
1: You know, Evan, I'm seeing a lot of videos lately on social media of people in the US, maybe in Canada too, who are now growing their own veggies in their backyard. But this is all especially difficult for low-income countries that no longer grow much of the food they eat. Why don't they grow a lot of the food they eat?
2: You know, the system we've got reflected the realities, say, of the 1990s and the 20s and the whatnot. Those assumptions no longer make sense anymore. And so we need to develop a food system that is fit for the 21st century's challenges. That means that greater local food sovereignty is almost certainly going to be inevitable. I think we are also, and I say this with no pleasure, I think we're going to be facing for a long period of time higher food prices than we have, you know, enjoyed for the last few decades. And so we have a major challenge globally, I think, on our hands.
1: Yeah, really major. I mean, you're talking a new global food system paradigm. Are there models for that? Like, what can governments do to reimagine the global food system and protect the vulnerable?
2: I'm going to, you know, flex a little bit as a Canadian here, and I'm quite proud of measures that my federal government has taken in the last 6 months in response to this. And the first is a school food nutrition program and tax credits for people living with disabilities and cash rebates to Canadians specifically to help with rising grocery prices. And that's helping the food insecurity element. And at the same time, we now have a national food security strategy, which is attempting to reduce Canada's dependency on imported food. And in particular, Canada exports lots of grains and oilseeds, but we import almost all of our fruits and vegetables. So I'd say that's the sort of the playbook that many countries could adopt. Better social protections to address food insecurity and identifying where you're vulnerable in terms of supply chains and investing in the infrastructure to build those parts of the supply chains up and onshore those parts of the supply chains. I think that's a playbook that the Canadian government has started to investigate, and I think that could be exported as a model for many countries.
1: Evan Fraser studies the global food system at the University of Guelph in Ontario.
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0: And you're tuning in to Daybreak here this morning. The time is 7:30, and the rain has lightened up just a little bit here as well. It was downpouring for the last, 10 minutes or so, and starting to taper off just ever so slightly. And we're going to continue to have some showers here throughout our day, and temperatures rising to the low 70s for much of the area along the North Shore as well today. Well, in just a few minutes, we're going to hear from Superintendent of ISD 166, Chris Lindholm, talking about the upcoming start of the school year and kind of reflecting back on the whole summer of construction and then looking ahead to the projects that will be taking place throughout the school year here as well and a handful of other things. So stay tuned for that conversation. That'll be at about 7:35 here this morning. And we'll get us some more news and some more headlines here first.
1: Welcome to 2026 Talks, where we're following our democracy in historic times.
2: For each pregnant woman thrown into Dilley, there is an American company, Core Civic, with American investors who make more money for each child, each woman, and each person who is in prison.
1: Democratic Congressman Joaquin Castro says kids as young as 2 months are being held at the for-profit Dilley Detention Center in Texas. ICE has detained a record number of migrants this summer, topping more than 50,000 each month. Castro says dozens of children have been held there for over 100 days, far exceeding a court-ordered 20-day limit. Activists say conditions at Dilley are inhumane, and legal observers say ICE's widespread surveillance and billion-dollar child tracking contracts will reshape enforcement for decades. The Center for American Progress now estimates the cost of the Iran war for the average American household at over $1,200 and rising. The average price for diesel

0: to actually address their issues. So it's a lot of talk with no substance.
1: The latest employment report says the U.S. added 160,000 jobs last month, up from the job losses the month before. Job creation has been lukewarm but steady over the last year. The unemployment rate remains at 4.1%. The new unemployment data show the jobless rate for Black women has dropped slightly to just under 6%. Economists have separately estimated that anti-DEI policies and cuts to the federal workforce have cost 600,000 of them their jobs since Trump returned to office. Some 12,000 unionized Starbucks workers are calling for a national boycott after 5 years of stalled contract negotiations. Mina Leone, a New York City barista and member of Starbucks Workers United, says they're seeking a minimum $17 wage.
2: If you stop buying Starbucks, if you participate in this boycott, that's really like supporting us to get this contract so that we can work with dignity.
1: I'm Catherine Carley for Pacifica Network and Public News Service.
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0: And the time is 7:35. In some more news here this morning, North Shore Health will host a fall prevention day on Wednesday, September 23rd. So in a few weeks here, from noon to 3 p.m. at the Cook County Community Center. And North Shore Health officials encourage people aged 65 and older who live at home and have concerns about falls or home safety to attend. The educational event will provide community members an opportunity to connect with local experts, identify potential fall risks, and learn practical strategies for staying healthy, active, and safe at home. In some Minnesota sports news here this morning, Minnesota Vikings safety Harrison Smith is back for his 15th year. Smith agreed to a one-year deal worth $12.25 million on Saturday, and Smith's return gives the Vikings a key piece to the defense and extends the run of the team's longest tenured player for another year. Smith, who was drafted number 29 overall in 2012, is a six-time Pro Bowl player who was a first-time All-Pro pick in 2017 and a second-teamer in 2018. The Vikings are chasing a return to the playoffs after missing them in 2025 when they finished 9-8 and third in the NFC North. And next, we're going to hear from Superintendent ASD 166, Chris Lindholm, talking about the start of the school year and more. Stay tuned. Joining me now as the school year gets underway is Superintendent of ISD 166, Chris Lindholm. Thank you, Chris, for speaking with us here again on WTIP.
1: It is always my pleasure. Thank you so much, Callie, for this time as we kick off the school year.
0: Well, it is a busy time, and it's been a busy summer with construction. We'll get to that in just a little bit. But let's start with the start of the school year, which is Tuesday, September 8th. And teachers and staff have been back in the building this week, kind of prepping and preparing. And there are actually a few new faces this school year. So, Chris, who are some of the new teachers, the new staff members joining ISD 166 this year, and what positions are they filling?
1: Yeah, well, most notably, I'm going to forget some names here, but in culinary arts, we have Mr. Robb. He was the substitute that finished off the year fourth quarter last year. He is now on board as our culinary arts teacher. Mr. Lang, he's been a para in our school and a long-term sub last year. He is sliding into a long-term sub position for Emma Spoon in middle school science in just a bit, probably more towards the end of September. We're excited to have him. Sarah Norvell, she is a new special ed teacher at the elementary level. She moved here to be closer to her daughter and her grandkids, so we're excited to have her on board. Kaya Hansen is our new school psychologist. We have not had an on-site psychologist before, so we're super happy to have her. And then off the top of my head, Mariah Loisel, she is our new OT. So super happy to have her. She comes to us from the metro area and is excited to jump on board.
0: Okay. And you mentioned that the kind of one of the new positions is being a

0: a psychologist there available for the students. So can you share a little insights into what prompted to have that available for students, and how do you see them fitting into the school year?
1: Yeah, it's actually a really exciting opportunity. We have a very narrow revenue stream called Student Support Personnel Aid that requires, A, being new in the last 3 years, the position itself, and B, that it be a position that requires a license for a school nurse, a counselor, a therapist, like a school psychologist or a social worker. It's very narrow in what you can actually fill it with. And so as a result, we've had to turn that money away for a couple of years, not having the right person for the right spot. And what we decided to do when this opportunity for Kaya Hansen to join us came around is post the position and then negotiate with the Northland Learning Center, whom we've contracted with for about a 0.5 FTE year to year in the past for school psychologist services. And with this new funding stream, we're able to capture, and by not paying out the contracted fee for that service, we're able to fund a full-time school psychologist that will serve our kids and our case managers in special ed, work directly with students. And then also we're helping out GES with some in-person school psychologist time. So super exciting for Cook County Schools, but also for GES and the Cook County community.
0: Yeah. And Chris, I'm curious, with more housing that's been available in Grand Marais more recently, we have the Gunflint View, the Heights. Have you seen that make a difference when it comes to either hiring or just recruiting teachers or staff to ISD 166?
1: 100%. 100%. When I started here just over 5 years ago, we had special ed, OT, math, PT, all these positions open at school nurse that we couldn't fill, and they just sat empty. And now all of those positions are full, and the only thing we're really short on right now is bus drivers. So the answer to your question is 100%, and I couldn't thank the community and the HRA and the work they've done anymore.
0: Well, in terms of enrollment this year, as you're heading into the school year, where does enrollment stand? Any kind of increases or decreases in certain grades?
1: We are projecting basically flat enrollment. We, on paper, it looks like we're up about 5 or 6 students, but I don't want to bet on that until I can actually count heads on the first 2 days of school. We knew from our demographic study that this year's kindergarten, this year's first grade, and this year's second grade were going to be 3 classes due to birth rates that were going to be smaller. And that is exactly what has played out. So K-1, 2 are sitting in the 18 to maybe 20 size, whereas when you go above that, 3rd, 4th, 5th, 6th, you know, those classes are up in the mid-30s. So it's played out exactly like we thought, and we're planning on flat enrollment this year, and then hopefully next year things will start to tick back up.
0: Okay. Well, let's talk about a lot of what's been going on this summer on the school property. It's been a busy one in terms of construction projects. And Chris, we've been talking about this for the last year plus, and a lot of people this summer watching a lot of the progress. So what work was completed over the summer, and then what's still happening as students are moving back into the building in just a little bit here?
1: Yeah, lots to describe here. So if people have walked around the backside of the building, you can see that the gym, the new auxiliary gym area, the new locker room area, the new fitness area, all has been erected. The precast is up. Now the structural steel rafters are pretty much in place, and enclosing the structure is what's going to be happening here over the next several months. So the dirt work's done, the footing work's done, the precast is in. You can now see the whole footprint on the backside of the building. And then inside the building, it's been a race this summer. We've done a full refresh of our cafeteria. So when students return, there's new floor in the cafeteria. There are new windows that bring light in. There's new skylights. And all of the furniture is new and brighter. So it's a much brighter and a modern space than it was when they left. Something we accelerated a full year was the high school, middle school bathrooms. It just made sense in the project to, instead of do it in the second summer, we conquered it this year. So there are 9 gender-neutral bathrooms for people to use, and they look beautiful with colorful tile. The elementary media center was fully remodeled with new carpet, some breakout rooms added, some little reading nooks added, that was a big winner at open house, as all the kids got to see that. And then we have a new special ed room for our elementary students that includes a bathroom with a changing table and washer and dryer and a shower. So we're very excited to be serving that population in a much more effective way. And then, of course, all the boring stuff. Flooring is about half done, windows, HVAC, electricity, those kinds of things.
0: Okay, sounds good. And so for those that parents or community members that might be headed up to the school for, you know, upcoming football games or sports, that type of thing, they should expect that there'll be some ongoing construction moving in pretty much throughout the school year?
1: Yeah, thank you for raising that question. For people that are coming to home football games this fall, there will be zero parking up by the field except for the ambulance itself. All of the parking will be basically in the Sawtooth parking lot and out in the street. We don't want cars back in the bus turnaround area at all, as there'll be construction equipment moving around there. And then I failed to mention that the big thing that everyone has seen in the last 2 months is in the front of the building. We accelerated getting the foundation work in for the new student services and main entrance construction that will take place next year. But as of this afternoon, the main entrance will be open and functioning on the first day of school.
0: Sounds good. And just over the course of the summer, I know that, you know, projects and construction projects can shift at various points. So were there any parts of the project that have changed, maybe from original schedule or scope or budget?
1: Yeah. Two I already mentioned, the front entrance foundation and then the secondary bathrooms. Those were slotted for summer number two, and we accelerated them to summer number one because it just made sense with the project and worked better with the contractors. So those are really big celebrations. The tile work in the main corridor when you walk in the building, so the exterior of the cafeteria, that was slotted for year one. That is now going to be year two, just with some ordering issues with that. So it'll all get done next summer. We're not worried about it, but it just moved to a different place in the project schedule.
0: And then one of the big projects coming up, I believe this one will be for next year, is the football field and the track field and that big project. So that timeline, Chris, when is that one supposed to be started? And then will this be essentially the last year that the team will play on the existing field?
1: Yes to that last question. The bids for all of the phase two work, actually the bid opening is scheduled for September 11th. We're predicting that some of our current contractors will win some of those bids, although we can't guarantee that until we open the bids. If all things goes as planned, we will see some trees being removed and some things happening at the conclusion of the football season to try to accelerate things in the spring. And then the real question will be how much will the weather play next summer, and can we get the field playable by, you know, the beginning of the season? And that'll be the big question mark, but that's going to be the goal.
0: Yeah, I was just going to ask about any anticipated disruptions for next season's football season, but I guess we'll wait and see.
1: We will wait and see, and hopefully we'll be a little strategic and schedule a couple away games first.
0: Okay, all right. Well, in addition to kind of prepping for school and the upcoming school year and then also the construction projects, Chris, there's been some more recent school board meetings as well. What would you like to share general updates for the smaller tasks that you've been working on more internally within the school board?
1: Yeah, well, one item of note is the board did make a change to graduation requirements so that students that graduate in the class of 2029 and later will have an additional 0.5 elective credit requirement added. And that was more or less to finally align our credit requirements with the block schedule that's been running for over a decade. And that's a minor thing, but it matters to some of our students who are registering for classes. And then much of the things we've been done, approving employment contracts for paras, our Teamsters group, a principal, and, you know, just to gloss over that, very typical COLA increases for all of those employee groups. But the biggest issue right now for our employees and us as a district is health insurance and skyrocketing costs. So we're kind of grappling like every other school district and, frankly, every other organization is across the state and the country with costs that continue to exceed revenues, and we'll be wrestling with that throughout the year, trying to figure out options for us.
0: Okay. All right. Well, I know we've touched on a lot of things, and school year kicking off here. Anything else, Chris, that you'd like to share?
1: I hope folks come out and enjoy the volleyball and football and the cross-country teams this fall, and just enjoy a great school year that we're kicking off.
0: Okay. Well, we've been speaking with Chris Lindholm, superintendent of ISD 166. Thank you very much.
1: Thank you.
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0: Well, the rain seemed to move off and still have a little bit of some overcast and clouds, but yeah, definitely tapered off here a little bit, just a little bit of a downpour throughout daybreak here this morning. And the time is 7:48. You're tuning in to Daybreak here this morning. I'm Callie Hawkins. Hopefully you're having a great start to your Monday on this Labor Day, and should be a busy one throughout the day here in Grand Rayne along the North Shore as well. And let's see, taking a quick peek, as I like to do on Mondays, for our upcoming meetings this week. We have the Cook County Board of Commissioners holding their regular meeting tomorrow, Tuesday, September 8th, again, in the Cook County Commissioners Room. And then Public Health and Human Services holding their Advisory Council meeting tomorrow, again on Tuesday as well. And then on Wednesday, September 9th, Board of Adjustments and Planning Commission as well. So just a handful of meetings there on the county side this week.
1: As the nation takes time to appreciate labor history today, Americans are giving unions a vote of confidence, with new polling showing more than 70% approve of guilds. A new Gallup poll also finds nearly half of Americans think unions should have more influence, the highest level measured in 25 years. Building service worker at Illinois State University Chuck Carver is one of them. A longtime AFSCME Local 1110 member, he led his union through a historic 28-day strike this year. Carver says the effort bolstered broad local support.
2: We showed solidarity every day, picketing on the line. Then when hundreds of students stood up with us and staged a walkout, the faculty unions, the alumni, the elected officials, all the other unions throughout the community made us one day stronger, one day longer.
1: Carver says the strike ultimately preserved bargaining rights and delivered what he considers fair pay, dignity, and respect. He adds that the experience also gave students a firsthand look at how much they depend on campus workers. Now, he says, some are interested in organizing unions themselves. Carver is being honored at the Bloomington Labor Day Parade. But unions still have their critics. Opponents say organized labor can drive up costs for employers, limit workplace flexibility, and give union members advantages over non-union workers. Yet Carver contends his recent experience demonstrates a growing momentum for supporting collective bargaining.
2: Our biggest obstacle right now is making sure that we all stand up for what we believe in, because there's way too many higher powers trying to attempt to take it away from us. And I can tell you, as being a union person, we will not allow that to happen.
1: Despite growing public support, Gallup finds Americans are skeptical that unions will grow stronger. 39% expect their influence to weaken, compared with just 27% who expect unions to grow. For Illinois News Connection, I'm Judith Ruiz Branch.
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0: For KAXE News, I'm Stella Mayerhoff with the Up North Report. Minnesota voters are getting reminders about a ballot question they'll see this fall. Education groups say with financial stress still weighing down districts, a constitutional amendment could unlock extra support without hurting your wallet. Larissa Donovan has more.
1: On the November ballot, a question asks if the state should increase money flowing from a special fund dating back to Minnesota statehood. It generates revenue from school trust lands where there's activity like timber sales, and while its assets have grown, current rules limit how much is given out. Gary Lee of the Minnesota School Boards Association says it wouldn't bring a windfall of cash, but every little bit helps.
2: Is this going to fix their problems the school districts are facing? No. But it may save a job here and there.
1: Supporters of the ballot question stress the change would not raise taxes. Issues like rising operating costs and federal cuts to programs like SNAP are contributing to the financial pressure for K-12 schools. Republican State Representative Spencer Igo played a key role in getting the legislature to sign off on the proposed ballot question. He says the beauty of the amendment is that there's no strings attached in how districts use the extra money.
3: Whether it's keeping a teacher or a para, or it's investing in building maintenance, or maybe it's helping with busing, this funding is critical for filling those gaps.
1: Supporters of the initiative say it's important for voters to not leave the question blank. They say it's the same thing as a no vote. Thanks to the Minnesota News Connection for this story, Larissa Donovan, KAXE News.
0: Rural communities are at greater risk for Alzheimer's disease and related dementias. The Daily Yonder reports researchers in Minnesota are studying why and how to help. Joseph Gogler directs the Center for Healthy Aging and Innovation at the University of Minnesota. He says that rural America is aging faster than urban parts of the country, and an older population means more cases of dementia.
4: Layered on top of that are issues related to accessing the type of specialty care that's often needed to receive optimal assistance and help as it relates to dementia.
0: He says most people with dementia also rely on unpaid caregivers, often family, for dedicated care.
4: And if one is living in a rural community, there's often a possibility of geographic dispersion of families.
0: Other dementia risk factors, including social isolation and certain chronic health conditions, are also more common in rural communities. Kim Sundquist is the activities director at Havenwood Care Center in Bemidji. She says the owners wanted to serve the elderly population in rural communities, though she says some of the people who come to the center are hesitant to get care.
5: This is a disease that just it steals so much, and it sneaks up on people.
0: Gogler is working to educate people across the state about Alzheimer's, including warning signs, ways to reduce one's risk, and available support.
4: There are often an array of resources that many people don't know about.
0: The Alzheimer's Disease and Related Dementias Community Toolbox can be found on the Minnesota Department of Health website. The Mesabi Trail is complete after 30 years. The trail now stretches 165 continuous miles from Grand Rapids to Ely. The Rail-to-Trail project comes from the St. Louis and Lake Counties Regional Railroad Authority, which will host a week-long celebration. Events include a 30-mile ride for the trail's 30th anniversary on Saturday. That's it for the Up North Report. From the KAXE News Desk, I'm Report for America Corps member Stella Mayerhoff, telling the stories of northern Minnesota through local news.

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we're just starting to wrap up our Daybreak program here on this Labor Day Monday morning, and hopefully you're having a great start to your day. It's going to be just another kind of calm, nice overcast day out there, it seems. A little bit of some winds picking up later in our afternoon and evening. And we'll get to a full weather report coming up next on North Shore Morning. And Tracy Benson is in the studio next door. And as always, on Mondays, we talk to the National Weather Service, the meteorologist based in Duluth, about an outlook for our forecast for today, but then also the next couple of days. So stay tuned. That'll be in that first hour between 8 and 9 there on North Shore Morning. So stay tuned. And enjoy your Labor Day. And yeah, thanks again for spending your morning with us here. Tune in to Daybreak. I'm Callie Hawkins, and stay tuned. North Shore Morning coming up next.

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Good morning, everyone, and welcome to North Shore Morning on this Monday morning. Hey, it's raining out there, which isn't actually so bad. It's just exactly what we need. It's a nice little gentle rain coming down. No storms yet. We'll check around in the full forecast in just a few moments, but actually not a bad way to start our Monday. This is North Shore Morning. And this morning, we will, of course, have the weather and the forecast for you and some news. And Laura Erickson for the birds right around 8:20. At 8:30, Minnesota Native News. The conversation we have every week with the National Weather Service out of their Duluth office and see what their crystal ball has to say with the forecast. Hopefully matches ours because we use the same source. And we'll finish up this first hour with a conversation around the Colville Fire Department's 30-year celebration coming up, and Paul McFarlane will be in to tell us more all about that. They've got a lot of activities planned, so we'll get the full scoop all here on the first hour of North Shore Morning. Thanks for joining me this morning. WTIP supporters include Ampers, a network of independent public radio stations throughout the state of Minnesota. 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Current temperatures around the region. Out in the West End this morning, it's 61 under cloudy skies. Farther down the shore in Silver Bay, it's 63. Two Harbors is at 61, and Duluth is at 63, all under cloudy skies. Across the Big Lake in Bayfield, Wisconsin, 65 and partly sunny. Houghton, Michigan is 65 and mostly cloudy. Grand Portage is at 60, and our neighbors to the north in Thunder Bay, 61 and some light rain. Back up to our northwest in Ely, it's 64 under cloudy skies. Right here in Grand Marais, light rain and 64. The forecast. Today, Labor Day, a 50% chance of showers, mainly before noon. So we're tipping on the upper side of that 50% right now. Mostly cloudy with steady temps ranging between 62 along the shore and 72 up over the hill. East winds today. On the overnight tonight, a 90% chance of showers and thunderstorms. Low will be right around 58, breezy with east winds, which could gust as high as 25 miles per hour. Tuesday, showers and most possibly a thunderstorm in the morning. Those showers could linger into the early afternoon. There'll be some morning fog tomorrow on Tuesday morning. And then highs range between 66 along the shore and 72 inland. On the overnight Tuesday, cloudy with lows in the mid-50s, breezy with west winds gusting as high as 25 miles per hour. Wednesday, mostly sunny with highs ranging between 62 and 68. Windy with west winds gusting as high as 40 miles per hour. Wednesday overnight, cloudy with lows in the upper 40s. Breezy with northwest winds gusting as high as 35 miles per hour. Thursday, mostly sunny with highs ranging between 63 down along the shores of Lake Superior, and 70 up in the woods. Looking out into the weekend, chance of showers, partly sunny, with highs in the 60s. The sun did get up at 6:27 this morning. It's rather beautiful because there was just enough clouds with that light rain coming in that all across the lake, even into more directly south of town over the lake, beautiful pinks and reds in the skies this morning. And it will set tonight at 7:29 for a total of 13 hours and 10 minutes of total daylight. The next new moon will be September 10th, and we are in the 7th today, so that's three nights from now. And then the full moon will be September 26th. Speaking of being September 7th, it's a Monday, but for some people this is like party day. So a very happy birthday to Caleb Anderson and to Stacy Lola Drillard, both celebrating their special days today, September 7th. So a very happy birthday to Stacy and Caleb.

0: And in news, nationally and here closer to home, gas prices in the U.S. hit a record high over Labor Day weekend, averaging $4.14 per gallon. This is nearly a dollar more than last year and surpasses the previous record of $3.82 from 2012. Prices surged after the U.S. and Israeli attacked Iran in February, affecting crude oil traffic through the Strait of Hormuz. Diesel prices are at their own all-time record of $5.85 per gallon. Experts say geopolitical tensions and refinery issues are driving the increases. Federal investigators are trying to determine what caused an Amazon cargo jet to barrel off a runway at Miami International Airport, killing at least five people and injuring five others as it struck vehicles and was engulfed in flames. The aircraft overran the runway Sunday afternoon after arriving from San Juan, Puerto Rico. It plowed across the road used by warehouse workers and other businesses that surround the airport. Five people were killed, three critically injured, and two others hospitalized with less severe injuries. It wasn't immediately clear if the pilots survived or those killed were all in vehicles when the plane struck. The National Transportation Safety Board plans to hold a news conference today. NPR reports much of the state is experiencing moderate to severe drought, and low lake levels are making it a challenge to launch boats at public water accesses. Nancy Stewart, water recreation consultant for the Minnesota Department of Natural Resources, said conditions vary from lake to lake, but the low water levels can make it more difficult to enter and exit the lake, especially with larger boats and longer trailers. The low water conditions can also expose more underwater obstacles, like holes, rocks, and sandbars. Excess nutrients can lie dormant in soil for years before polluting rivers, study finds. New research from the U.S. Geological Survey shows nutrient pollution increased in many streams and rivers across the country between 2000 and 2020. The dormant source was the release of old nitrogen and phosphorus stored in soil and groundwater. Nitrogen and phosphorus cycle through the environment and are essential for life. But excess amounts in waterways feeds algae blooms, which deplete oxygen when they decompose and contribute to the massive dead zone in the Gulf of Mexico. This low oxygen area expands along the Louisiana coast each summer, suffocating bottom-dwelling creatures and pushing fish and shrimp out further. Disruptions to fishing and spoiled beach vacations affect the seafood and tourism industries. Elevated nitrate concentrations and algae toxins also force drinking water utilities and private well owners to invest in new technologies or look for alternate sources of water. The USGS study aimed to understand when and how nutrients move through landscapes and river systems. Researchers looked at two sources of pollution, what scientists call point and non-point sources. Point sources pollution include waste from sewage treatment facilities and factories. And in local news, this week, the Cook County Highway Department will replace three culverts on County Roads 45 and 43 North, starting Tuesday and continuing through Thursday, weather permitting. The work on County Road 45 will require a brief closure on Tuesday morning between 9 a.m. and noon. The culvert replacement work on County Road 43N will also require a brief closure on Wednesday and Thursday between 9 a.m. and noon. So basically, those mornings on Wednesday and Thursday for County Road 43N, and for County Road 45, it's tomorrow morning on Tuesday. North Shore Health will host Fall Prevention Day on Wednesday, September 23rd, from noon to 3 p.m. at the Cook County Community Center. North Shore Health officials encourage people age 65 and older who live at home and have concerns about falls or home safety to attend. The educational event will provide community members an opportunity to connect with local experts, identify potential fall risks, and learn practical strategies for staying healthy, active, and safely at home. AP News and WTIP is made possible by our listener members and business underwriters.
1: The cost of keeping coal plants open. I'm Randy Simon, and this is Earthwise, a look at our changing environment. Coal-fired power plants emit large amounts of carbon dioxide, sulfur dioxide, nitrogen oxides, and toxic heavy metals like mercury. The plants drive global climate change, create smog and acid rain, and produce millions of tons of toxic ash that can pollute local water supplies. Building new wind and solar farms is generally cheaper than running existing coal-fired power plants. Operating aging coal infrastructure ranges from $31 to $114 per megawatt hour, making it economically uncompetitive against modern renewables in most places. Among non-renewables, only natural gas is highly competitive, with a marginal cost for existing plants around $24 to $39 per megawatt hour, heavily undercutting coal due to efficient combustion. Against this backdrop, the Trump administration has leveraged federal emergency powers to force six old coal-fired power plants to stay online, claiming they are crucial to maintaining grid reliability. State regulators, utilities, and grid operators had already deemed these facilities unnecessary and spent years planning for their retirement. Some are even broken or have sat idle because the grid doesn't need their power. As of early August, the administration's stay-open orders have cost taxpayers $430 million, and most of the plants are not even producing electricity. It appears that the DOE will continue blocking coal plants from shuttering. There are more than 20 of them that are supposed to close over the next 2 years. The next batch is slated to retire this December. Earthwise is a production of WAMC. 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
1: Laura Erickson is a bird expert, author, and radio personality. She started producing For the Birds in 1986. It is now the longest-running radio program about birds in the United States. Here's Laura.
2: Setting out nest boxes seems like a low-maintenance kind of thing. You set out a high-quality birdhouse in a good location and birds nest in it. End of story. But after the babies leave the nest, it's important to clean out the nest box as soon as possible. Parent birds keep up with nest sanitation as best they can. Baby bird poop is produced in fecal sacs with a sturdy membrane, and nestlings have the useful habit of pooping right after swallowing food while the parent is right there to deal with it. But babies being what they are, sometimes they poop when the parent isn't there, or two babies get fed at the same time and the parent takes only one sack. So little by little, poop accumulates. But that's seldom a significant problem. By far, the more important issue as far as nest sanitation goes is the infestation of parasites, something parent birds have little or no control over. Mites, which multiply quickly in old nest material, feed on both nestlings and brooding adults. Bird fleas, which feed on blood, complete their life cycle in nest lining. But perhaps the worst scourges for cavity nesters are blowflies. They lay their eggs in nest material, and after hatching, the gray maggots hide in the nesting material and use mouth hooks to pierce the skin of nestling birds to feed on their blood. Mites, fleas, and blowflies are all ectoparasites, feeding on their hosts externally, though some may work their way into ear or nostril openings. Heavy infestations can cause anemia, stunted growth, or tissue damage inside the nostrils, resulting in a deformity called shovel beak. Many nestlings survive, but fledging can be delayed, reducing the number of offspring the parents produce that season. After a severe winter, ectoparasites are not usually too big of a problem for the year's first nests, but when birds reuse a nest box or cavity that season, the parasites will be present from the start. How can we protect nesting birds from these scourges? When I first heard about tick and flea preventive medicines for dogs and cats, I thought that setting out a treated pet's fur that birds could take for nesting might kill the parasites without hurting the birds. But studies have shown that treated fur directly harms baby birds. I wrote about the issue in 2025 when scientists in the UK examined the fur lining in 103 nests of Eurasian blue tits and great tits collected in 2020. The species were chosen because, like our own chickadees and titmice, they virtually always line their nests with fur. The scientists found that in every single nest, the fur was contaminated with at least two pesticides, in some as many as 11, each one in common veterinary use to protect livestock and pets. But are these pesticides actually dangerous for birds? The researchers discovered that the more of these pesticides present in the fur incorporated into a nest, the fewer eggs produced and the higher the chick mortality. So when it comes to setting out fur from treated pets for your local nesting birds, please just say no. I was a licensed wildlife rehabber for over 10 years, but no one ever brought me baby birds that had been injured by ectoparasites. My more experienced friend, Connie Sundquist, dealt with heartbreaking cases of baby bluebirds and swallows that were suffering badly from blowflies. Connie, like a great many other knowledgeable people, including me until recently, called blowflies botflies. But botflies are an entirely different kind of pest, which I'll talk about next time. I'm Laura Erickson, speaking for the birds.

0: tuned in to WTIP's North Shore Morning. It's a Monday. We got a whole week of a calendar to book. Let's see what some of the items are on the calendar going around our community this week. Schroeder Township Board will have their meeting this week, September 8th. That would be tomorrow at 7 o'clock at the Schroeder Town Hall. More information from their website, schroedertownship.com. The Cook County Board of Commissioners will also meet tomorrow morning at 8:30 at the Commissioners' Room at the Cook County Courthouse. So 8:30 tomorrow morning, that of course is in Grand Marais. The Happy Hikers will have their hike tomorrow, Tuesday at 9 a.m. They'll be heading out to Superior Hiking Trail Section 13 out in Finland. They'll meet at the Gitchigami State Trail parking lot on Highway 61 and Ski Hill Road to carpool. The Northwoods Food Project is organizing the Savor the Summer series, and this is food preservation workshop. The workshop tomorrow on September 8 is Vacuum Sealing Basics for Canning. And all of these workshops take place at the Cook County Community Center from 6 to 8 p.m. If you'd like more information, you can go to their website at northwoodsfoodproject.org. The Grand Marais Farmers Market will be held this Thursday from 4:30 to 6 at the Cook County Community Center parking lot in Grand Marais. The Finland Farmers Market will be this Thursday as well, and their time is from 5 to 6:30 p.m. at the Claire Nelson Center Pavilion in Finland. The Tofte Township meeting will be held September 10th at 7 o'clock. And that, of course, is at their Tofte Town Hall. And if you'd like more information, see what's on the agenda. It's toftemn.com. Cook County Extension is hosting a Soil Health for Gardeners class this Friday, September 11th, from 2 to 4 p.m. at the Cook County Community Gardens. For more, and the Cook County Center, and out to their gardens. If you'd like more information, you can check with z.umn.edu for soil classes. For that and more events going on around our community, you can take a look at our website, wtip.org, and double-check all the dates and times that I just read, and along with that, read about other events going on around our community.
1: For Minnesota Native News, I'm Marie Rock. This week, a Native clinic gets ready to move into its new building, and running clubs are promoting health and healing. First, reporter Lori Stern gets a behind-the-scenes tour of the new Native American Community Clinic, NAC, in South Minneapolis.
2: The old NAC was a former strip mall that started with a handful of staff 23 years ago. The new clinic is a dream come true. Two stories, every inch planned to welcome and heal.
3: We are on floor two, and NAC has the first and second floor for clinic. And the top four floors are those housing that we spoke of.
2: Eric Kelly, the project manager, says the new clinic is big enough to house departments that used to be off-site. Each one is marked with tiled artwork.
3: So these are being called medicine thresholds, and what these do is frame essentially your patient entrance into different departments within the clinic.
2: Departments like behavioral health, dental, medicine-assisted treatment for addiction, and traditional healing. Spirituality has been a feature since before the foundation was poured.
4: We buried a buffalo heart in the center of the property with that bundle of prayers.
2: This is NAC President and Executive Officer, Dr. Anthony Stately.
4: It was our opportunity to say thank you to the earth for allowing us to sort of break her open and cause some wound to her, but also because it was a sacrifice we were asking her to make for the people.
2: People like the ones he met at the Wall of Forgotten Natives back in 2018 when he was still relatively new at the clinic.
4: People were living in that little one block strip of land and like 200 tents, no running water, no bathrooms. It was like heartbreaking to see the community where I was born and raised, having this experience that I had never seen anything of that nature ever in my lifetime.
2: Dr. Stately says his heartbreak turned into anger and then determination. He prayed for help, and his prayers were answered by allies at many levels of government, philanthropy, and community. Not only was the clinic funded, but 4 floors of affordable housing, too.
4: Because that's what our people that are living under the bridge and living in tents and living unsheltered deserve. They deserve a community that puts their arms around them, holds them, and helps them stand their lives back up.

0: from his sobriety journey.
1: That's one of the things that helped me stay sober. You kind of end up with like this community of people. You might not be best friends, but at least for like an hour out of the day, you kind of like get someone to say hi to. You get someone to chit chat with. They'll ask you about your day.
0: There is a growing number of Native running groups popping up all around Minnesota.
1: I think we got 9 coaches, including myself. We're all certified run coaches now. I probably weren't 10 certified run coaches put together in the state. I wouldn't think so, like Native run coaches.
0: According to the Minnesota Department of Health, Native people die from heart disease at 2.5 times that of the rest of the state. Physical activity can offset chronic illnesses in Native communities.
1: You know, it really has changed my life around a lot. And I just try to kind of spread that because I think getting our bodies moving is part of being human.
0: Learn more or join the running club by checking out their Instagram at Four Winds Native Running Club. Everyone is welcome. For Minnesota Native News, I'm Deanna Standing Cloud.
2: That's all for this week's episode. 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
3: You're tuned in to WTIP's North Shore Morning. The time, it's 8:35. Just a few moments, when we come back, we'll be speaking with the National Weather Service from their Duluth office and find out what the forecast is for the rest of this week.

0: Joining us now on the phone from the National Weather Service in Duluth office is meteorologist Lee Britt. Good morning, Lee.
1: Good morning.
0: How are you on this? Well, at least up here, it's a little soggy, I guess.
1: Yeah, it looks like there's a few rain showers up in the Arrowhead over there in northern Minnesota, but not so much down here in the Two Harbors, so just kind of a scattered cloud cover right now for us.
0: I think that's kind of what it's turning out to, too. I can almost see a little bit of a clearing. But we did get a little rain. I thought it wasn't supposed to come until later on today, so that was welcome. We certainly need all the rain we can get. What is the forecast as we look out into the new week?
1: Right now we do have those scattered showers over there right now, and those will probably dissipate in the next 4 to 5 hours. And then we are looking at another round of showers and storms coming in. Probably not till after 10 o'clock at night. Should be pretty good coverage on those, as we do have the system moving in from the west. Rain totals won't be super high with this. We're looking at, generally around an inch, but if we have, a thunderstorm go over an area, could see, inch and a half, 2 inches for those select areas. That activity is going to move out in the morning hours, and we could see some redevelopment as the cold front completely moves into the Arrowhead on Tuesday. So Tuesday afternoon would be our best chance of seeing any strong to severe storms as it comes through, but not super high on the probability on that right now. It seems kind of low end threat right now. Once we get out of Tuesday evening, we'll be kind of in this cooler pattern for Wednesday anyways. Our highs are only going to be around the mid-60s, and scattered showers on Wednesday and very windy, looking at wind gusts around 30 miles per hour out of the west on Wednesday. Quieter on Thursday with high around 72, and then maybe another front coming through on Friday to give us another chance for rain. So kind of intermittent chances through the upcoming week here.
0: Well, that's what we need. And I did note those high winds on Wednesday. We're sitting here in town, at least, forecast at 40 miles per hour, which for us typically means more about 45. So is that the front moving out?
1: The front will be gone by that point, but we'll have a pretty strong low moving across Ontario at the time, so that's going to get those stronger winds over the northern portions of Minnesota there.
0: Does this mean we're finally ready to kind of, move into fall? It's been just absolutely warm and beautiful the last, almost 3 weeks. So are we finally looking at maybe a shift in the weather?
1: We might be. The Wednesday low pressure system moving across Ontario definitely has, a more fall-like feel to it with some cooler temperatures coming this weekend. We're looking at highs only in the 60s for Saturday and Sunday, so we might be slowly trending towards fall at this point.
0: Well, I guess that would be okay too as well. Mostly the rain. We're quite a ways away from getting out of some drought, right?
1: Oh, yeah. We need probably 10-plus inches to get us out of the drought status, and we're probably not going to get that, within the next couple months.
0: So it'll go with us into the winter potentially.
1: Most likely.
0: Mm. All right. Anything else you'd like us to know this morning about the weather, Lee?
1: Nope, that's all I got for you.
0: All right. Thanks so much for your time today. Have a great week, Lee.
1: You too.
0: We've been speaking with Lee Britt, meteorologist from the National Weather Service in Duluth.
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0: tuned in to WTIP's North Shore Morning. The Colville Fire Department is celebrating 30 years. Frank Newman is joining us now to tell us more about the upcoming celebration. Welcome, Paul. Frank, see, I did it. I didn't think for 2 seconds. Thanks for joining us this morning.
1: You're welcome. Thanks for having me on today.
0: How long have you been with the Colville Fire Department?
1: I personally have been on the department since 2017. I'm one of those transplants that lived in Minneapolis and moved up in 2015. So I've been part of the department since then and was actually made fire chief back in 2024. So it's been changes in that time frame. But when I look back to the stories beforehand, when everything started 30 years ago, it's been pretty different. And a lot of the rules have changed and a lot of the stuff has changed. And I know you mentioned Paul, who's the assistant chief there. He's been on it since the beginning and has a lot of great stories for us.
0: Mm-hmm. Maybe he'll share some of those at the celebration you're planning.
1: I'm sure if people ask him, he'd be more than happy to share some of his stories.
0: Well, thanks for moving here and volunteering to be in the fire department.
1: You're welcome. It's a thing I found living up here, coming from the cities, is it's truly a community up here and people take care of each other. And so it's nice to be a part of that and be able to give back. The Colville Department in particular is a 100% volunteer department. Everybody there serves because they want to serve. And so it's one of those things, it's nice to be part of that and it's an honor to be part of that group.
0: Mm-hmm. It is very important to join in. It's a great way to make some friends.
1: Yeah, I've met a lot of great people. We always kind of joke, though, we don't want to see each other too often because it means we're getting more calls. But when we get together, it's always fun to be together.
0: Yeah. It is a time to celebrate, but it also includes, because you always have needs when you're running organizations like this, there includes a fundraiser as well.
1: Yes. At this point, we're really looking at fundraising for two different things. We need to get a replacement truck. We have one of our trucks is 44 years old. And so it's starting to kind of be on its last leg. So we're looking to replace that, as well as one of the requirements for all departments is you have to replace your turnout gear every 10 years. And a set of turnout gear is about $5,000. And so it costs quite a bit to do that. Yeah, so it's quite a bit to do.
0: How many set out gears how many would you need if one is 5,000? How many?
1: Well, we have 11 firefighters currently. But some of ours are staggered because when you get somebody new, you get a new set for them.
0: Oh, okay.
1: So we have different dates, but in a couple of years, we have like 9 sets coming up due.
0: Oh boy, that's a lot.
1: Yeah. Mm-hmm. So.
0: Okay. And those are not nice to have. Those are essential to doing your job.
1: Correct. That's the only way to protect the firefighters. When you go through training, one of the things they do is you have to go through what they call a live burn. And in it, the temperature in the container is 500 degrees, and those suits are what keep you alive.
0: Mm-hmm. So all essential, along
1: yes.
0: with the truck.
1: Yes. Yeah, trucks, we can't put out a fire if we don't have trucks.
0: No. So those are the things you need to have. So it's a fundraiser for that as well. And what about the celebration? It is coming up on the 12th.
1: Yep, it'll be this coming Saturday on the 12th from noon to 3. We've got a lot of different events planned. We have North Superior Fishery. They're coming in. They're going to serve fish sandwiches, fish platters, and fries. Johnson's Foods was generous enough to donate some hot dogs and buns to us, so we're going to sell those as part of the fundraiser. Part of the proceeds from North Superior are going to go to the department. We purchased some T-shirts for people who can buy them to show that they're supporters of Colville. We've got a few other games, weather dependent. I mean, I was listening to the weather forecast. Weather dependent, we got some things. We'd like to get a little pump out there and have people spray some water, try out turnout gear and sit down on a truck and they can take their pictures. So we got a lot of things like that we want to be able to let people try and have some fun with.
0: Well, and you know who's going to want to be right there in the middle of that, our kids.
1: Yes, that's exactly what we want the kids to get excited about it because kids are our future. So we want to make sure we get them excited as early as we can.
0: Sure, and all of their families. That does sound like a really nice way to celebrate 30 years as well as a fundraiser for that. What is the address for the Colville Fire Hall?
1: Our address is 3153 East Highway 61. Basically just head east out of town about 10 miles.
0: Okay.
1: And we're right along the lakeshore there.
0: You can't really miss it if you look left.
1: You can't, correct. Yeah, it's pretty easy to see as you're driving that way.
0: Mm-hmm. Do you have a need for more volunteer?
1: We're always looking for volunteers because since it is, again, 100% volunteer, a lot of people like myself have jobs. So when a call comes out, we can't expect everybody to show up. So it's nice having a number of volunteers so that you can kind of rotate who goes and what's going on. So, yes, we are always looking for more volunteers.
0: Okay. How do they get a hold of you if they have interest in joining your fire department?
1: They can either swing by the department or they can give us a call or send an email, which is probably the easiest to email because we're not always there.
0: Sure.
1: And that the address there is C as in Colville, V as in volunteer, F, D, 96 at gmail.com.
0: Okay.
1: And if they send an email, we could get it and respond back to them.
0: Okay. And of course, if they're there on Saturday to meet everyone and enjoy the celebration and the fundraiser, they probably could get info then too.
1: They could definitely get info there. We'll have most of the department there. So everybody should be able to touch base with somebody. They'll be wearing Colville shirts, so they'll be very easily to identify them. I know I'll be there. Paul McFarland's our assistant chief. He'll be there. Either one of us can help them at all.
0: Great. What about approximately is your range of service?
1: Our range of service is roughly just east of Five Mile Rock to the Brule River.
0: Oh, really?
1: Yeah.
0: That's a ways.
1: Yeah, it's about, I forgot how many square miles they actually had it. It's actually one of the smaller districts here, but like all of 14 is in our district. So that's about the range. So it's pretty decent sized.
0: Mm-hmm.
1: And we do a lot of joint calls. So like if there's a call in Hovland, we're automatically paged and we go. We've been assisting Grand Portage as well. So if there's a call up there, we'll go for that as well. And then we've been called into different things in Grand Marais and Maple Hill and some of those kind of calls. But like Hovland and Grand Portage and us all kind of go to the same ones.
0: And the main groups of, yeah, you'd be the closest to come in and help out with all of that.
1: Right.
0: And you're right, we've had some larger fires in the last few years, and it certainly has required joint responses.
1: Right. And up here, again, that's what we all do in this community. You take care of each other, and so somebody calls, you show up.
0: Sure. We've been speaking with Frank Newman, the Colville Fire Department's celebration of 30 years of service, community, and commitment is this Saturday, September 12th from noon to 3 at the Colville Fire Hall, and that's at 3153 East Highway 61. Anything else you'd like us to know about Saturday's event?
1: Just come on out and have fun. Meet people, see who's there to support you, and kind of just see what we're all about and see what our trucks are and kind of see what the department can do for you.
0: All right. Thank you so much.

Coming up next for the second hour of North Shore Morning, we'll have, of course, a refresh on the weather forecast along with some news, and then Science by the Sea, followed by Ken Hoffman's Journal. Ken, of course, accompanied his wife Molly as the two of them did a lot of exploring around the county as part of their work and their own personal joy of being out in the woods. And Molly did quite a bit of taping of bird calls and made us much smarter about the birds that live in our area. And Ken also kept a journal, and various community voices now bring that journal to you. We'll follow that with North Star Stories and Northern Sky, which is Dean Morrison's personal look at our stars in the sky. It's created just for our area, When You Look Up in the Sky by Dean Morrison. And we'll have, of course, you know it, we're going to do it at 9:30. Yep, we're going to play Pop Quiz, you betcha. Followed by a conversation with Lars Leifblatt about the new Agate license plates that are coming up. And there's a bit more to that. They need to have that designed as well. So we're going to learn all about that here on the second hour of North Shore Morning. And of course, close it out with Bird Note. So that's the second hour coming up here of WTIP's North Shore Morning. And thanks for making me a part, and this program a part of your morning. The time, it's 9 o'clock, and you're listening to North Shore Community Radio, broadcasting at 90.7 FM WTIP Grand Marais, 90.1 FM WGPO Grand Portage, 89.1 FM WKEK Gunflint Lake, and on the web at WTIP.org.

Good morning, everyone, and welcome to WTIP's North Shore Morning. We're just about beginning, and we are beginning the second hour of North Shore Morning. Let's start out by letting you know what the current temperatures are around the region. And if it's still sprinkling out at all, I don't think it is, looking out the windows here at the radio station. Presently in the West End, it's 62 under cloudy skies. It's 65 in Silver Bay. Two Harbors is at 64 this morning. It's now become partly sunny down in Two Harbors. Duluth is 65 under mostly cloudy skies. Ely is at 65 as well under cloudy skies. Across the Big Lake in Bayfield, Wisconsin, 67 and mostly sunny. Houghton, Michigan is 69 and cloudy. Grand Portage is cloudy and 62 and 61 in Thunder Bay under cloudy skies. It's 73 down in the big Twin Cities for the very last day of the Minnesota State Fair under mostly cloudy skies right now. And presently in the Grand Marais Harbor, it's dipped down a bit. It's 62. The forecast. Well, today, a 50% chance of showers. This morning, mostly cloudy with a steady temps between 62 along the shore and 72 inland and east winds today. Tonight, a 90% chance of showers and thunderstorms on the overnight with a low right around 58, breezy with east winds. Tuesday, showers and possibly thunderstorms in the morning. Those showers could linger into the early afternoon on Tuesday. There'll be morning fog, of course, with that. And highs between 66 along the shores of Lake Superior and 72 up over in the hill in the woods. Tuesday night, cloudy with lows in the mid-50s, breezy with winds gusting as high as 25 miles per hour. And then Wednesday, mostly sunny with highs between 62 along the shore and 68 over the hill. Windy west winds with gusts as high as 40 miles per hour on Wednesday. Wednesday night, cloudy with lows between 46, 49, so in the upper 40s. Breezy with northwest winds gusting as high as 35 miles per hour on Wednesday night. And then Thursday, mostly sunny, with highs between 63 along the shore and 70 inland. Looking out into the weekend, there's a chance of showers, partly sunny, with highs in the 60s. So that's the forecast for the week, a little bit of rain, which we certainly need. This morning, the sun woke up at 6:27, and it's going to go tuck itself in at 7:29 tonight for a total of 13 hours and 10 minutes of total daylight. We are certainly on a fast countdown. The new moon will be September 10th, and the full moon will be September 26th, so the new moon is just about three nights away. Monday, and some of you are going, oh gosh, it's Monday for heaven's sakes. But a few people woke up this morning going, holy smokes, it is the day. It's September 7th, and I am so excited. It's the day to celebrate. And for those people we know of, it's Caleb Anderson and Stacy Lola Drulard. A very happy birthday to Stacy and to Caleb. May you enjoy all of your favorite things today.

0: And in news, the Trump administration yesterday renewed its appeal to the U.S. Supreme Court to allow a plan that could limit mail-in ballots ahead of November's congressional elections after a federal judge last week blocked those restrictions. Lawyers for the Trump administration filed an emergency application to the nation's highest court to allow the U.S. Postal Service to implement a rule restricting mail-in voting, even as some U.S. states have already started sending out postal ballots ahead of the November 3rd midterm elections. On Friday, a Boston U.S. district judge extended a ban preventing the new rule from taking effect. The final decision on whether administration's mail-in voting restrictions can proceed likely now rests with the Supreme Court. Robin Morgan, a wholesome child star of the 1940s and 50s who grew up to become an all-American radical as a poet, essayist, editor, and leading second-wave feminist, has died. Her death was confirmed Saturday by the Women's Media Center, an organization she co-founded. She was 85 years old. During the 1960s and 70s, Robin Morgan embodied and inspired historic changes in how women lived and thought. Today is the final day of the Minnesota State Fair, and after 12 days of food, fun, and crowds, there's a lot of trash to deal with. NPR reports that the fair's sanitation department has about 260 workers, and over the past 12 days, they've been on the job around the clock, keeping the Falcon Heights Fairgrounds as clean and sustainable as possible. During the day, about 160 people, including fair staff, contractors, and fundraising volunteers, help keep the grounds clean. Then, overnight, another 100 workers take over. About 50 fair employees and 50 contractors work through the night to make sure the grounds are cleaned up by 7 a.m. when the gates open again. Minnesota Vikings safety Harrison Smith is back for his 15th year. Smith agreed to a one-year deal worth $12.25 million Saturday. Smith's return gives the Vikings a key piece to Brian Flores' defense and extends the run of the team's longest tenured player for another year. Smith, who was drafted number 29 overall in 2012, is a six-time Pro Bowl player who was a first-time All-Pro pick in 2017 and a second-teamer in 2018. The Vikings are chasing a return to the playoffs after missing them in 2025 when they finished 9-8 and third in the NFC North. And news here in the county. This week, the Cook County Highway Department will replace three culverts on County Roads 45 and 43N, starting tomorrow, Tuesday, and continuing through this Thursday, weather permitting. The work on County Road 45 will require a brief closure tomorrow, Tuesday, in the morning between 9 a.m. and noon. The culvert replacement work on County Road 43N will also require a brief closure this Wednesday and Thursday in the morning between 9 a.m. and noon. North Shore Health will host Fall Prevention Day on Wednesday, September 23rd from noon to 3 p.m. at the Cook County Community Center. North Shore Health officials encourage people age 65 and older who live at home and have concerns about falls or home safety to attend. The educational event will provide community members an opportunity to connect with local experts, identify potential fall risks, and learn practical strategies for staying healthy, active, and safely at home. AP News and WTIP is made possible by our listener members and business underwriters.
1: Exploring Science in the Sea. One Hurricane Katrina or Hurricane Harvey is a disaster, but having two such hurricanes hit the same area within a few weeks of each other is catastrophic. Coastal infrastructure is demolished, hundreds of thousands are left homeless, and it takes years for the region to recover. Until recently, the odds of back-to-back storms have been small, but a recent study says that our changing climate appears to be boosting those chances. Some regions of the Atlantic and Gulf coasts of the U.S. could see double hits as often as every 3 years. Researchers used computer models to simulate what could happen under modest or major increases in global temperatures by the end of the century. Higher temperatures may not make more tropical storms, but studies say they are likely to make the storms more intense, with higher storm surges, stronger winds, and much heavier rainfall. At the same time, higher temperatures will increase global sea levels. That will make it harder to maintain coastal infrastructure, seawalls, drainage systems, water and power supplies, and more. A single powerful storm could swamp those systems, while a double hit could knock them out for months or longer. The researchers recommended that both local and national officials begin preparing for such events, upgrading infrastructure and expanding emergency response capabilities, for example. That could make it easier to bounce back from stormy doubleheaders. Science in the Sea is a production of the University of Texas Marine Science Institute and is on the web at scienceinthesea.org. I'm Holly Brawley.

0: Ken and Molly Huffman were local surveyors and naturalists known for their knowledge of wild birds and plants. Ken carefully recorded their daily observations in his journals, quietly documenting 30 years of naturalist history on the North Shore.
1: From the pages of Ken Hoffman's journal, this is Nick Vavracek. September 2nd, 1982, Leo Lake on the Gunflint Trail. Much rain and thunder last night. Dolly kept us up during the storm. Northwest wind and misty in the morning, but looks like it will clear. Bear at compost for the first time in quite a while. Hummingbird at the feeder. Went to town birding. Saw a great blue heron circling high with gulls. Many mallards in the harbor and several black ducks. Sharp-shinned hawk hanging around and bushwhacking. On the rocks we saw a semi-palmated plover. Yellowlegs, Baird sandpiper, least sandpiper, semi-palmated sandpiper, large numbers of gulls, alder flycatchers with warblers, including black and white, Tennessee, Nashville, magnolia, Cape May, yellow rump, black pole, palm warbler, yellow warbler, pine siskin, many chipping sparrows, some still streaked, very strong northwest wind all day, but sunny in town. Arrived home at 3 p.m. to rain showers. Over to Myers, salvaging green beans. Got quite a few. Brought some to Lydia. 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
3: This is WTIP's North Shore Morning, and a very good Monday morning to you. We're starting out with just a little bit of some rain this morning, but I just saw the sun peek out and kind of light things up for just a moment, so we'll see how the rest of the morning transforms. Dean Morrison is a science writer at the University of Minnesota. She also authors the Minnesota Star Watch column, and in this feature, she shares what there is to see in the night sky in our region.

0: With September unfolding all around us, the day length is shortening at near maximum speed, which it achieves at the fall equinox. The farther north you live, the faster the change. In the west, Venus is sinking into the setting sun's afterglow, but it's getting closer to us, so its crescent grows larger even as it gets thinner due to less of its disk being illuminated from our point of view. By mid-month, Venus disappears as it heads between Earth and the Sun. Also heading for the southwestern horizon is the S-shaped form of Scorpius with its bright reddish star Antares. Just east of Scorpius, the well-named teapot of Sagittarius is tipped as if to pour its contents onto the scorpion's tail. And also in the west, brilliant Arcturus is poised to drag its constellation, kite-shaped Bootes the herdsman, over the horizon. In the east, Saturn appears above the eastern horizon by 10 p.m. and rises earlier every night. It's by far the brightest object in its patch of sky. Above Saturn is the great square of Pegasus. Speaking of rising, at 3:44 p.m. on the 18th, a moon at exactly first quarter phase will be rising in the east. It goes on to trace a lovely, extremely low arc across the sky. Unlike new or full moons, the quarter moons are highest or lowest near the equinoxes, not the solstices. And the first quarter moon is highest near the March equinox, lowest during the September one. If you go out in mid-month just after dark, you might catch Saturn and Antares bracketing the sky with the bright summer triangle of stars riding high in the south between them. This puts the triangle in perfect viewing position, which it reaches every year in September. Grab your binoculars and find its second brightest star, Altair, in the constellation Aquila, the eagle. Above Altair, you'll see Sagitta, the arrow, a small, narrow constellation with the feathers of the arrow to the west. Diagonally up and to the right of the feathers, look for the coat hanger, a small group of stars that looks exactly like a nearly upside-down coat hanger. Also look to the upper left of Altair to see Delphinus, the dolphin, leaping into a dark sea. As the day length shrinks, the time at which we have to get up to see all the morning stars is being pushed later. During September this year, there's quite a lot of activity. If you get out just before dawn starts to break, you'll see all the brilliant winter stars and constellations assembled in the east to southeast, and for a few days, a waning moon. For example, the Gemini twins will be lying horizontally, stretched out from east to southeast. The star Castor will be above the star Pollux, the brighter of the Gemini head stars. On September 6th, look for a waning moon in the body of Castor. Below the moon, you'll see Mars, a reddish dot in the body of Pollux. The next morning, the 7th, a thinner crescent moon will hang below the heads of the twins in line with the constellation's two brightest stars. On the 8th, an even thinner moon appears above Jupiter, a brilliant beacon low in the east. If you have great eyes, binoculars, or a star chart, you might find an extremely thin moon very low below Jupiter on the 9th. As the days go by, the Gemini stars pull away from Mars, and Mars approaches Jupiter. Both planets are moving eastward against the background of stars, but Mars moves faster and will overtake Jupiter in November. That's all for now, and happy star watching.
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3: With headlines from around the state, I'm Zan Holston. Coming up,
4: we started out with our junior kid, just tremendous.
3: Whether competitors have four legs or two, the fair's final days offer amateur talent a last chance to take home a blue ribbon. But first, a last-minute federal policy reversal is saving one of the state's most important research stations from the chopping block. Amper's member station, KAXE's Emma Crabb, has more.
5: The U.S. Forest Service Research Lab in Grand Rapids will remain open after the agency walked back some of its large-scale reorganization plans originally announced last March. In a news release Thursday, the U.S. Forest Service announced it completed a national review of regional offices and labs, and that it would retain 61 offices nationwide. Of those retained offices, 41 were told back in March they would be closing. This includes the research lab in Grand Rapids, which is located on the Minnesota North College Itasca campus. The 65-year-old office has produced world-renowned research on forests and water. It's known for developing the concept of ecological forestry and the exploration of how different kinds of wetlands function. Scientists working in the Grand Rapids office have made significant discoveries about carbon emissions, mercury, and other pollutants, and the impacts of climate change. Emma Crabb, KAXE News.
3: After 2 months battling wildfires across northeastern Minnesota, mostly sparked by lightning and fed by drought, the National Management Team is ending its assignment in the Superior National Forest and returning control to local fire managers. 15 fires burned more than 62,000 acres since July. The latest Forest Service report says the three remaining major fires are 97% contained. 15 fires burned more than 62,000 acres since July. The latest Forest Service report says the three remaining major fires are 97% contained. With Labor Day typically one of summer's last big boating weekends, the DNR warns drought-lowered lake levels could make it harder to get boats in and back out. Shallow ramps may have exposed rocks, stumps, holes, or drop-offs. 48% of Minnesota is in severe drought, and 5% is in extreme drought. At Net Lake, weekend storms also forced Boys Fort to cancel Saturday's limited wild rice harvest. The lake remains closed pending another inspection. A federal drought disaster designation now opens emergency loans in Kuching and four surrounding northern counties. Farmers say the help matters, but it's not enough to fix the problems.
6: Disaster recovery is kind of a Band-Aid. It never will make you whole.
3: Farmers are also dealing with record-high diesel at $5.77 a gallon, raising the cost of running farm equipment and hauling food to stores by an extra $100 million this year. When farmers, truckers, and retailers cannot absorb those costs, families can pay more at the grocery checkout. And this Labor Day weekend set another record for the high cost of regular unleaded, averaging about $3.97 a gallon. Federal prosecutors want a judge to sentence former Grand Rapids State Senator Justin Eichhorn to 5 years in prison. He pleaded guilty to attempted possession of child sexual abuse material. Sentencing is September 23rd. The man dressed as Spider-Man during last month's clash involving right-wing influencer Jake Lang has pleaded not guilty to misdemeanor assault. Officers arrested William Nicholas Love after he jumped onto a truck outside Minneapolis City Hall and started throwing punches. Love says he acted in self-defense after Lang's group drove the truck onto the sidewalk toward counter-protesters. He returns to court November 19th. With most Minnesota students heading back to school tomorrow, drivers have a new school bus law to remember. You must stop at least 20 feet from a stopped bus as soon as its red lights begin flashing, even if the stop arm does not extend. The only exception is traffic moving in the opposite direction on a divided highway. A violation carries a fine of at least $500 and possible license suspension. And finally, today is the last day, and as the 4-H musical reminds us, the great Minnesota get-together is moving on and moving out. Amateur performers took their final shot at stardom at the grandstand last night during the amateur talent show, while four-legged friends faced final judgments as to who's the goat. Tonight, there's still one last chance to take a midway ride, fly down the giant slide, or eat something on a stick that's fried. For North Star Stories, I'm Zan Holston.
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0: Hey, guess what? You're tuned in to WTIP's North Shore Morning. I played the song and it is already 9:32. So that means it's time for us to play Pop Quiz. That means I'm going to ask a question, and if you think you know the answer, you can give us a call. A lot of you know exactly how it works, some of you do not. So let me tell you the one and only rule to this fun trivia game, and that is if you have played and won within the last 30 days, then today you can play, you just can't win. Of course, if you're new to the game, that's really not an issue for you anyways. But also most important, if you have never played this game, is, well, where do I call? Well, here's where you call: 218-387-1070 or 1-800-473-9847. In just a few moments, maybe less than 10 minutes or so, we're going to be speaking with Lars Leifblatt about a new opportunity with Minnesota license plates, and it has to do with the Minnesota agate. So my question today is, what causes the red and orange, or creates, I should say, the red and orange bands of color that are on a Minnesota agate? What causes or creates the red and orange bands of color in a Minnesota agate? Oh my gosh, everybody knew, so phones lighten up. Good luck, everybody.
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0: Bonjour, Mizunobi Dungan Dijnikaz. Harvey Thompson is my English name. KBFT's phrase of the day is, what are you making? 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
2: 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When we come back, we'll be speaking with Lars Leifblatt all about the new

0: This is WTIP's North Shore Morning. In the 2026 Minnesota legislative session, the Minnesota Department of Natural Resources, the DNR, was authorized to hold a new design contest for a second state parks and trails specialty license plate. The winning design will celebrate the North Shore and Lake Superior agate. It was our next guest's idea that the Lake Superior agate be featured on the new license plate. Lars Leifblad joins us now by phone to tell us all about it. Welcome, Lars.
1: Good morning. Thanks so much for having me. Excited to be with you.
0: Yeah, this is really fun, not just because it showcases a lot about what we are about here on Lake Superior, but also just another opportunity for people to participate. I like that whole piece of it. What inspired you to pursue getting this design for a Lake Superior agate on a Minnesota license plate?
1: Well, it is certainly a outcome of a love for this part of our state. I grew up, my late grandparents, my mother's parents, lived in Duluth from the early 1970s to early 2010s, and grew up going to Duluth and occasionally would venture up to Two Harbors or Grand Marais with grandma or grandpa and would find ourselves on the shore like so many Minnesotans or those who visit our state, and would be down spending hours looking for what I thought were interesting looking rocks. And grandma and grandpa would, you know, say, "Hey, great find, but that sea glass," or "Great find that port," and learned to understand a little bit about our state history through geology and looking for our state gemstone, the Lake Superior agate. So that really was the start of the seed being planted for just a connection to place along the North Shore, of which you're right at the heart of. And that was really what started me on this love of a connection with our state gemstone, the Lake Superior agate and the North Shore.
0: Well, you and so many others, you know, even if it's a rock that isn't supposed to be anything, whatever, there's just nothing more fun about getting down there, digging around, and seeing something that just catches your eye and you think it's pretty special.
1: Absolutely. I mean, talk about just having a full palette of colors and connection and to enjoy and, you know, continue the tradition, bringing my four kids up to stay at East Bay Suites and doing the s'mores in the morning and agate hunting all day. And I think it's just as I talked with my kids, a year and a half ago, as we commented on all the different license plate designs on the roads all around us, it was just a conversation of, wouldn't it be fun to see how you could get a Lake Superior agate on a license plate, almost as a joke. And fast forward 18 months and it's really happening. And so just a wonderful opportunity, as you noted, for your listeners to be involved. I think it's something that connects us as Minnesotans, and the opportunity to have, just like community radio, community-centric design of coming up together with ideas is part of why I'm so excited about this contest.
0: Okay, probably one of the most amazing things you just said was it only took 18 months to get this together. That is pretty speedy when you put whatever, you get it. So what kind of process did you have to follow to make this happen?
1: Oh, I'm grateful to live in a state and be in a community where you can have a question like that, where I approached my state representative, literally sight unseen, Representative David Gottfried, here in the metro. I live in Shoreview, kind of a suburb in the North Metro, and reached out to Representative Gottfried literally about August of 2025 with a question of, "Hi, Representative Gottfried, I'm a constituent. Have a question. It's a little bit random, but how would one go about exploring how to get our state gemstone on a license plate?" And that coffee over 20 minutes led to a set of conversations. His encouragement was to reach out to the Minnesota DNR to find out kind of how are those, you know, state parks and trails plates and specialty plates created, and that started this whole journey. I would encourage your listeners, I've kind of laid it all out. We have a website. We're a group of volunteers. Our website is agateplate.com. where really from the get-go of that campaign, we invited folks to join us in learning more about the state gemstone, about this idea of trying to create a specialty plate that featured it, and to now know that we are literally, you know, a few days away from this contest opening on September 15th. It's been a whirlwind for sure.
0: Wow. Yeah. 18 months. That is really pretty remarkable. So who can submit a design idea for this?
1: Well, that's part of the, it's part of the fun is that it's open to anyone who calls Minnesota home. And so I think that is one important note is it's for Minnesotans. It's a Minnesota plate by and for designed by Minnesotans for all that, you know, we welcome, but, the DNR, if you go to the DNR's website and just look for, or I guess you could even Google, you know, state license plate, Lake Superior Agate, there are full rules and contest outlined on the DNR website. The contest is going to run from September 15th until October 31st at 5 o'clock, and entries are accepted via a digital submission form. And so there's all sorts of kind of FAQs for folks to be able to have their questions answered. But if you live in Minnesota, you have an idea for how could we share a love for the North Shore and Lake Superior Agate, it's open to all. And so you can submit multiple submissions between that September 15th and October 31st deadline. The DNR will select a handful, I believe it's three finalists, that they will then make available on a contest webpage where all of us will get to see those final designs and vote and select the finalist design before the end of the calendar year.
0: Now, did this, okay, so while you're speaking, I quickly typed in just those key words, went right to it. Minnesota DNR,
1: good, okay.
0: Agate license plate, like there it is, big as day.
1: Good.
0: So that was super easy.
1: Good.
0: And it says, it starts out with, after 10 years, it's time for a new license plate. Do you know if you kind of spurred this, or do they do this every 10 years? Is that just a thing they do, and your timing was perfect?
1: Well, that's a great question. I do know, and this is, here's the timing, you know, we talk about how could things come together so quickly. The legislature, I believe it was in the 2024-25 session, passed legislation asking for a second new state parks and trails plate to be offered. So 2016, the current state parks and trails plate that if you purchase as an optional purchase, your proceeds go to benefit all state parks and trails across the state. And so the legislature had legislated that a new plate was going to be created. And so our campaign the last year did really get to hook on to this notion of a new plate is coming. And in our estimation, an opportunity to celebrate our state gemstone and the North Shore, which is so synonymous where the Lake Superior Agate can be found and celebrated, we put forward kind of that design as the central theme to have the contest around. And we're really grateful and excited that the legislature agreed and Governor Wall signed that into law here during the last session.
0: Isn't it fun to hear something positive?
1: Yes. I tell my kids it feels like a toehold of joy, you know, just a little, you put your toe in and you keep climbing forward. And in this case, it's a free public design contest to bring us all together around your interpretation of how might you capture this place that is so special and means so much to so many of us here.
0: There's some special, requirements to, as well as benefits for all of us around these state parks and trails license plates. They do require an annual contribution of $60. Do you know what one of the benefits is with this contribution?
1: That's a great question. And if you've been out on the roads and seen folks that might not have had a state parks and trails plate, but they've got state parks and trail stickers in their windshield or their rear view, windows. This serves as your admission to all state parks and trails across the state year round. And so that annual $60 contribution, that plate then serves as your Minnesota State Park vehicle permit. So you get free entry to all Minnesota state parks and recreation areas for the year. And so proceeds from the plate are used exclusively to support Minnesota State Parks and Trails across the state. And so it's just another way for those of us that want to opt in to, visiting state parks or trails. This state license plate serves as your, as your admission pass, as your permit throughout the full year to have access to those state parks and trails.
0: So it helps our state parks, which we all hopefully love. And there's so many programs to get people into our state parks. I know our local library, and there's other places as well, have a pass. They have several, actually, and people can come and check them out and then go to a state park. I think that's a wonderful program for people to get them into the state parks. And we have plenty of state parks here in Cook County, as we do in lots of places around the state. But this is pretty special. I also have here that if an email address as well, it's pat.marketing.dnr@state.mn.us as well, but the Minnesota DNR certainly has it all over on their page as well. What else would you like us to know about this contest?
1: I would just love for your listeners to spend part of this Labor Day thinking about who, not only if they themselves don't identify as artistic, who do you know that could help translate or help co-create with you an idea submission? Again, I myself am not artistic. I'm trying to think about where might I figure out a way to have, encourage friends that are to submit a design where you could think about whether it's, Gooseberry Falls or Split Rock Lighthouse or the Aerial Lift Bridge or, just a vistage from along the North Shore in Cook County that captured your heart as a way to think about the state. Let's submit it and see what leads to, a ton of great ideas that we can all then come together and say, this would be fun to see on our roads in 2027 and beyond. And so my closing is a plea and an encouragement for your listeners to put on their creative thinking caps and submit ideas over this September 15th to October 31st design window, free to submit. And just a great way to share our love for the North Shore, for Cook County, and for our state gemstone, the Lake Superior Agate.
0: Well, thank you and your family for doing this, getting this all started, and giving us all an opportunity to celebrate parts of Minnesota that we all treasure. We've been speaking with Lars Leifblatt, the man that inspired the statewide North Shore and Lake Superior Agate license plate design contest. Thanks for your time today, Lars.
1: Thanks for having me, and rock on, Minnesota.
0: We will. Oh, that was pretty good. Exciting to see what we will come up with for that next State Trails and Parks license plate. Pretty darn good.
2: 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In the summer of 2026, conservation photographer Garrett Vinn visited a remote wilderness called the National Petroleum Reserve in Alaska. 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
3: I'm at Tshekpuk Lake in the Alaskan Arctic, just 6 miles from the Arctic Ocean, a landscape that just days ago was still covered in ice and snow, and now it's absolutely bustling with life and birdsong. It's midnight, but the sun is still above the horizon, casting a golden light across the grasses and the wetlands. As far as you can hear in every direction, there are birds advertising and displaying. On this lake right now, there's an incredible congregation of long-tailed ducks. A huge group of males is vigorously competing to attract females to fend off and fight off rival males. They're splashing and fighting and chasing, and their vocalizations reflect the urgency of the season. And it's not just the long-tailed ducks. In the air around the lake, pectoral sandpipers are displaying on the wing. Phalaropes that have spent the summer far out at sea are spinning like tops on the ponds around me. The wetlands around Tshekpuk Lake are among the most vast in the entire Arctic. They're critical for millions of birds to breed every year. This is a nursery for so many of our birds.
2: 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I'm Ariana Rimmel.
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0: I'll bet you thought we forgot. Well, we didn't forget. We did play pop quiz, and I did not forget to have the answer for you. We just had a great conversation with Lars Leifblatt, the gentleman who got us all started on the new Lake Superior agate design for the new Minnesota current state parks and trails license plates. So my question today revolved around that. What creates the red and orange color bands in the Minnesota agates? That might have been easy for many of you rock hounds. Many knew the answer, and that include Harvey, Jeff Reilly, and Steve from Happy Acres. But the first people in who knew the right answer were Jane and Ken Johnson. And the answer is iron ore. That's what creates those fun red and orange bands. And for knowing the right answer to that, Jane and Ken win a decorative map of the Superior Hiking Trail from the Miramel Maps. Winners of Pop Quiz have 90 days to either collect their prize here at the station or give us a call and have it mailed to them. Hey, we are just about done here at North Shore Morning. Thanks for joining me this morning. And coming up next, of course, is Sidetracks, 2 hours of music brought to you this morning by Carl Solander. And so with that, we're moving on to Sidetracks. Have a very happy Monday.
5: 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Sidetracks is next. It's the first Monday of the month. It's Labor Day, and I'm your host. I'm Carl. 66 degrees, that's the current temperature. I don't have a temperature for up the hill, but here's the forecast for the shore. Today, a 40% chance of showers, mainly before noon, mostly cloudy, with a high near 65. North winds 5 to 10, becoming east in the morning. Winds could gust as high as 20 miles per hour. Tonight, there's a chance of showers and thunderstorms, then showers and possibly a thunderstorm after 2 a.m. Low around 59, it'll be breezy with east winds 10 to 15, becoming southeast after midnight. Those winds could gust up to 25 miles per hour, and there's a 90% chance of precipitation. We could see between a half and three quarters of an inch of rain. Tomorrow, showers and possibly a thunderstorm before 2 p.m., then a chance of showers, patchy fog before 9 a.m., high near 66. It'll be breezy. We'll have south winds at 10 to 20, gusting to 25, with an 80% chance of precipitation. We could see between a quarter and a half inch of rain. Tuesday night, it'll be cloudy, then gradually becoming partly cloudy with a low around 59, breezy with winds out of the west, 10 to 15, gusting to 25. And then we have a sunny day in store for us on Wednesday. We have a couple birthdays today. Stacy Droulard, happy birthday, Stacy, and Caleb Anderson, celebrating birthdays on the 7th of September. You know, when I was growing up in Chicago, Labor Day was a pretty important event. People still had memories of some of the major strikes that occurred in the city. The stockyards were still thriving. Of course, there was a lot of labor unrest in the stockyards. All you have to do is read Upton Sinclair's book, The Jungle. The Haymarket Square riots took place in Chicago over an 8-hour workday, I think in the late 1800s. You had the Pullman Railroad strike. Labor issues were commonplace, and there were all sorts of labor organizations, including the IWW, the International Workers of the World, which were based not far from where I grew up. So today we're going to celebrate Labor Day and hear a lot of the traditional songs written about the time and work. And we'll begin with a couple selections about Joel Hill, who was wrongly accused, out in Utah years ago and hung. He became a kind of an idol of the IWW. He wrote many songs. He was a labor organizer, which is what got him in trouble. So let's begin with Billy Bragg doing the honors on a song that was written by Phil Oakes.

If there's one thing that's characteristic of the labor movement, it is that we never forget our heroes, we don't lose track of them, and they continue to teach us through their songs and through their lives, through the things that they said. Over in the little town of Galway, Sweden, there a man was born to a working class family. He learned to speak English working on the freighters going between his native Sweden and England. And then before the turn of the century, he joined his brother and they migrated to the United States like so many others. He worked as a dock hand, as a machinist, as a harvest stiff, all the way across the country to San Pedro, California. In Sweden, his name was Joel Emanuel Hegeland. In this country, he shortened that to Joseph Hillstrom. And then finally, his fellow workers turned it into Joe Hill. And Joe Hill, well, he was executed November 19th, 1915 in the state of Utah, where I'm from, for writing songs. He wrote songs to help people to define their problems and hopefully help them to define their solutions. Cost him his life, and we're still here, so we owe him something, you know. So we sing about him. Joe wrote to, when he was in prison in Utah, he wrote to Big Bill Haywood, Secretary Treasurer of the Industrial Workers of the World. He said, "Dear Bill, I die like a true rebel. Don't mourn for me, but organize." Then he said, "Bill, I want you to promise me that if they kill me, that you take my body over the border into Wyoming, because I don't want to get caught dead in Utah." Being from Utah, I know there's lots of us to feel that way. Some people say that Joe Hill's last true and authentic words, reporters anyway, say the last thing they ever heard come out of his mouth was the words, "Ready, aim, fire," as he delivered the order for his execution to the firing squad. The night before his execution, he passed a small note out through the bars of his prison cell there at the old Sugar House prison. And that was his last will. "My will is easy to decide, for there is nothing to divide. My kin don't need to fuss and moan. Moss does not cling to a rolling stone. My body? Ah, if I could choose, I would to ashes it reduce, and let some merry breezes blow them to where some flowers grow. Perhaps some fading flower then would take root and bloom again. This is my last and final will. Good luck to all of you, Joe Hill."

Rebel boys are still too hot to touch. Joe's corpse lay in Chicago, where 30,000 marched. They flew the wobbly banner high above the throng it arched. The workers sang and cheered his name, they did not eulogize. They honored Joe Hill's last request, don't mourn, organize. And the Union took Joe's body, which then they did cremate. His ashes stuffed in envelopes and mailed to every state.

Long last the post office sent Joe's ashes to D.C. to the archives like an artifact of ancient history. The Wobblies in Chicago asked that he be sent home. They wouldn't see him cataloged down in that catacomb. So Joe's back with the Wobblies, and thus concludes my tale. But if there is a moral, I might say don't trust

0: rebel voice are still too hot to touch. The ashes of this rebel voice are still too hot to touch.
1: Yeah.
2: Did you know Joe Hill?
1: Yeah, I know him well as anybody could be said to know him. He was a man of mystery. Nobody really knew the guy.
2: Where did you first meet Joe Hill?
1: Well, I think it was in Portland, Oregon.
2: When was this?
1: That was in the fall of 1910. And incidentally, I had the honor of singing The Preacher and the Slave. You know the long-haired preacher song? Everybody knows that.
2: Yeah.
1: I had the honor of singing that for the first time in public. Joe brought it in and turned it over to the secretary of the Portland local of the IWW, and he got out a leaflet on it, and I think we sold at the Second Street meeting. The First Street meeting, we weren't prepared. We didn't have it printed, but the Second Street meeting, we sold over $30 worth of them at a dime a throw or whatever they wanted to contribute.
2: So you were the first one to sing it?
1: I was the first one to sing it in public.
2: Sing it now.
1: Long-haired preacher?
2: Yeah.
1: Long-haired preachers come out every night, try to tell you what's wrong and what's right. But when asked how about something, do

0: You're listening to our Labor Day special here on Sidetracks. I'm Carl, and that was Paul Robeson, a song written by Earl Robinson, who also recorded it, co-written by Earl Robinson and Alfred Hayes, and Joan Baez also has a wonderful rendition of Joe Hill. Paul Robeson, though, for this afternoon or this morning. We heard Haywire Mac McClintock with The Preacher and the Slave. We know him best as Big Rock Candy Mountain, among other songs, but that was a song that Joe Hill wrote. Mark Levy with Joe Hill's Ashes. Utah Phillips with a recitation of Joe Hill's Last Will. And we heard Billy Bragg's opening up our show this morning with a song composed by Phil Oakes entitled Joe Hill. And we'll be right back with more.
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The worker said to Casey, won't you help us win this strike? But Casey said, let me alone, you'd better take a hike. Well, Casey's wheezy engine ran right off the wheezy track, and Casey hit the river with an awful smack.

0: Casey got to heaven way up to that pearly gate. He said, I'm Casey Jones, the guy that pulled the SP freight. You're just the man, said Peter, our musicians are on strike. You can get a job of scabbing anytime you like.
1: Casey Jones
0: got a job in heaven.
1: Casey Jones
0: was doing mighty fine.
1: Casey Jones
0: went scabbing on the Angels, just like he did to workers on the SP line. Well, the Angels got together, they said it wasn't fair for Casey Jones to go around a scabbing everywhere. The Angels, Union number 23, they sure were there. They promptly fired.

we pay our grocery bill, we just feel like making our will. Tell me, how can a poor man stand such times and live? I remember when dry goods was cheap as dirt. You could take two bits and buy a dandy shirt. Now you pay $3 or more, and you maybe get a shirt that another man wore. Tell me, how could a poor man stand such times and live? I used to trade with a man by the name of Bragg. Flour was 50 cents for a 24-pound bag. Now it's a dollar and a half beside, just like skinning off a flea for the hide. Tell me, how can a poor man stand such times and live? Prohibition's good if it is conducted right, but there's no sense in shooting a man until he shows flight. Officers kill without a cause, and they complain about the funny laws. Tell me, how can a poor man stand such times and live? Oh, the schools they have today ain't worth a cent, but they see that every child is sent. If we don't send every day, we have a heavy fine to pay. Tell me, how can a poor man stand such times and live? Most all preachers preach for gold and not for soul. That's what keeps a poor man always in a hole. We can hardly get our breath, tax and school and preach to death. Tell me, how can a poor man stand?

Pay 50 cents a pound when we ask for steak. When we get our package home, it's a little wad of paper with gristle and bone. Tell me, how can a poor man stand such times and live? Oh, the doctor comes around with a face so bright, and he says in a little while you'll be all right. All he gives is a humbug pill and a dose of dope and a great

you think what they're asking for is anything unfair? He only asked for wages that enable him to share a part of mortal pleasure, and that's only fair.

0: We heard a couple selections there from the late Hetty West, Little Lump of Coal. How Can a Poor Man Stand Such Times and Live? A song written by Blind Alfred Reed, and Pans of Biscuits. We also heard from Pete Seeger with Casey Jones, the Union Scab, and I snuck in a little instrumental of Shady Grove for you this morning. We'll be right back.
1: 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More information about the colony's classes, youth camps, and the 35th Annual Arts Festival available at grandmarais.org.
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3: If you all will shut your trap, I will tell you about a chap who was broken up against a 2-4 fare. He was not the kind to shirk, he was looking hard for work, and he heard the same old

0: So just keep on tramping, that's the best thing you can do.
1: It wasn't long after those big strikes in the East, the Lawrence strike and the Patterson silk strike, that there was a great strike of copper workers in the state of Utah. And it was there that Joe Hill, I'm sure that all of you have heard of Joe Hill, the songwriter, the troubadour of the IWW, was arrested. The little red songbook, which never dies, apparently, any more than the memory of Joe Hill, has many of his songs. And if there is one thing that I am really proud of in my long labor history, it is that while he was in prison, before he was executed, he wrote a song dedicated to me that was called The Rebel Girl. And that song, I hope you do hear sometime. It may not be the best of words or the best of music, but it came from the heart, and it was certainly so treasured.

A long time ago, I was sitting in a cafe in Worcester, Massachusetts, called Alice in the Hat. And there was a fellow sitting next to me. I was working for the Laborers Union. They were doing a labor education program. And the television set was on, and Cesar Chavez was on the evening news leading that first big march in Sacramento. And this fellow who had been holding his union card for 26 years said, "Bunch of wetbacks, why don't they ship them back to Mexico, taking jobs away from American workers?" And I could have got mad. Then I had to stop and think, well, what did he get in school? What did he get in his work experience? You know, what did he get even from his own union that gave him some tools to understand what it was he was seeing on that television? If he had grown up with a true and sure knowledge of who he was and where he had come from, he would have been a whole lot more pissed off than he was, and he'd have known exactly who to be pissed off at, too, I'll tell you that. Well, that's why we do these songs. These songs are a better and more accurate picture, idea of who we are and where we have come from than the best damn history book that you ever read, you know? And like Claire Sparks said, a radical feminist in Southern California, said, the long memory is the most radical idea in America.

Hazel Dickens and Alice Gerard. One of many wonderful songs written by Hazel Dickens, Working Girl Blues. She hailed from West Virginia, grew up in a mining family. And we heard from Utah Phillips and Friends. I think that was recorded in Chicago. Bob Bovee was one of the background singers on there, Faith Petrick and others in the chorus. There is Power in a Union. That was a Joe Hill song. And we heard Rebel Girl, another one from Joe Hill, sung by Hazel Dickens. And we heard a little narration from labor organizer Elizabeth Gurley Flynn. So much of our labor history is not covered in history books. It's just kind of a blank. You always read about the old bosses, the big men, but you don't read about the strife that the worker had to undergo and the many, many workers that died in strikes for shorter days, wages, so on and so forth. What we have today was sacrificed by men and women of days past, and that's kind of overlooked part of American history. It's kind of shortchanged. It is now 11 o'clock. We're celebrating Labor Day. I'm Carl, and this is North Shore Community Radio, broadcasting at 90.7 FM WTIP Grand Marais, 90.1 FM WGPO Grand Portage, 89.1 FM WKEK Gunflint Lake, and we're streaming on the web at WTIP.org. It's still 66 at the harbor, and there's no current temperature reported up at the airport. Today, a 20% chance of showers between noon and 1 p.m. Mostly cloudy with a high near 65. Winds will be out of the east at 5 to 10, gusting to 20. Tonight, there's a chance of showers and thunderstorms, then showers and possibly a thunderstorm after 2 a.m. We'll have a low around 59. It'll be breezy with east winds 10 to 15 becoming southeast after midnight, and those winds could gust as high as 25 miles per hour. There is a 90% chance of precipitation, and new rainfall amounts could be between half and three-quarters of an inch. Yes, always welcome. Showers and possibly a thunderstorm before 2 p.m. tomorrow, then a chance of showers. Patchy fog before 9 a.m., high near 66. It'll be breezy with south winds 10 to 20, gusting to 25. Chance of precipitation is 80%. New precipitation amounts between a quarter and a half an inch possible. Tuesday night cloudy, then gradually becoming partly cloudy, with a low around 59, breezy with west winds 10 to 15, gusting to 25. And on Wednesday, mostly sunny with a high near 62. It'll be windy with a west wind at 15 to 25, gusting to 40. Again, I'd like to wish Stacy Droulard and Caleb Anderson a happy birthday on this Labor Day, the 7th of September. And I'm looking at what's coming up here. Of course, we have more programming for you. Let's see. We have Sidetracks, and then Sue is scheduled here at, I guess, noon. Or no, this is, I'm looking at, this is last week. Yeah, I don't have the new one. But Sterling will be with you. I'll be back at 5 o'clock with Voices from the Past between 5 and 6 o'clock. So you'll have to go online for our schedule.
Yeah. Well, you can always reach us at WTIP.org or 218-387-1070, 1-800-473-9847. Here's Anne Romaine.

decided there must be some other way. And she went on down to the cotton mill that day. She said, "Listen, workers, I'm a worker like you. And there's way too much power in the hands of the few. The cotton mill owner, let him weave and spin. 'Cause we're gonna be out on that picket line to the day that we win." They carried her into Atlanta to the Big Rock County Jail, told her she was gonna be electrocuted and sent down into hell.

0: And Romaine doing the honors there with two songs that she wrote, Indiana Factory Job and Georgia Cotton Mill Woman.
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0: There we go. I see that Tracy will be back this evening for Monday Night Mix, so she will be your host. We have all sorts of programming in between, including Overtones with Will Moore at 1 o'clock and World Cafe at 2 o'clock with Raina Duras, Reclaimed at 4. And I'll be with you, as I said, with voices from the past from 5 to 6 interviews from years by. Well, we're going to play something, do something different here. We're going to hear the original version of Down on Penny's Farm, which was recorded by the Bentley Boys back in October 25th, 1929 in Johnson City, Tennessee. And then we're going to hear an updated cover of the same song by Natalie Merchant.

0: Natalie Merchant with an updated version of Down on Penny's Farm. And we heard the Bentley Boys with the original from 1929.
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0: Uncle Dave Macon laying it on the line back in 1930 with the wreck of the Tennessee gravy train. Sounds familiar. And we heard Got the Farmland Blues. That was from the Carolina Tar Heels. And we heard one from the late Gail Heil and Bob Bovee, Bill Morgan and his girl.
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We heard several songs there from Bobby McGee. We wrapped it up with Please Tip Your Waitress and I Am a Union Woman. We heard Pete Seeger with Banks of Marble. And we heard Bread and Roses and 59 Cents, also from Bobby McGee. You're listening to our Labor Day show this morning. I'm Carl, and the time is 11:43.

50,000 wooden bunks full of things that crawl. 50,000 restless men have left them once for all. One by one they dared not say the hours are much too long.

house, plan some cozy rooms. 6 or 8 spring beds in each with towels, sheets, and brooms. Shower baths for men who work will keep them well and fit. A laundry too and drying room would help a little bit. And get some dishes white and clean, good pure food to eat. 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Tap the bell for 8 hours work, treat the bowl.

one evening within a small cafe. A 40-year-old waitress to me these words did say, I see that you are a lager and not just a common bum, for nobody but a lager stirs his coffee with his thumb. My lover was a lager, there's none like him today. If you would pour whiskey on it, he would eat a bale of hay.

a fond embrace that broke three vertebrae. 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

will I roam, but contented stay at home with a pretty little smiling wife. No more will I roam, but contented stay at home with a pretty

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1: Thank you. Well, we wrapped it up there with Pete Seeger once more with Which Side Are You On? Sorry about starting Banks of Marble again. I didn't realize I was doing that. We also heard three selections, songs from the lumber, timber industry, The Shantyman's Life, The Frozen Logger, and 50,000 Lumberjacks. That one was written in 1917 during a major strike during World War I, I believe. Yep. Joel Glazier doing the honors. We were celebrating Labor Day, and, you know, I think everyone should be aware of what our forefathers and women went through to get to the point we are today. All one has to do to see the results is to go someplace like New England and see all those vacant mills, textile mills. When labor got too expensive, they moved to the South. When labor got too expensive in the South, they moved to China. And now our clothes are coming from Vietnam and Pakistan and India. Yep, wherever there is cheap labor that can be exploited, that's where they moved for the jobs. Yep, it's an ongoing saga, and the common laborer suffers the consequences. It is 12 noon. Thanks for listening. 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

0: I'm Sterling Anderson, and this is the North Shore News Hour. It is Monday, September 7th, Labor Day today. Thank you to Carl for bringing us sidetracks this morning, recognizing that. And yeah, let's jump right in to the News Hour, taking a look at the weather outside right now. Still kind of cloudy as we get into this early afternoon. National Weather Service reporting 67 degrees for the Bay of Grand Marais. And looking along the shoreline right now in Grand Portage, 65, Tofty, 65 as well, Silver Bay, 69. And it looks like pretty much cloudy conditions across the region. It is warmer up over the ridge and inland, all the way over to Ely, 73 degrees right now. And certainly a few spots, it looks like up towards the end of the trail, getting up into the low 70s here this afternoon. Forecast for today. Going to see some slight chances of showers maybe lingering on early this afternoon and then continuing to stay mostly cloudy with an east wind. 5 to 10, gust up to 20 miles per hour. Tonight, a chance of showers coming back in the evening and a chance of some thunderstorms along with that as we get into the overnight hours tonight. Also expecting humid conditions with lows in the upper 50s and east winds 5 to 10 becoming south. And we could see some gusts up to 30 overnight tonight. Some rainfall amounts for those showers and thunderstorms this evening. Looking at between a half and three quarters of an inch. Tomorrow, once again, showers through the day, possibly a thunderstorm in the morning or early afternoon. And looking at south winds, 10 to 20 gusts, could be up as high as 35 tomorrow. We'll finally see some clearing skies tomorrow night, but going to continue to be humid with lows in the upper 50s. And Wednesday, mostly sunny, high temperatures in the 60s, and continuing to see some breezy conditions. West winds on Wednesday, 15 to 25, gusts as high as 40 miles per hour will be possible. Sunrise this morning, that was at 6:27. Sunset this evening, 7:29, giving us now today just over 13 hours, about 13 hours and 2 minutes between sunrise and sunset. And our moon for tonight, that will be a waning crescent moon, illuminated around 15%. Programming on WTIP is supported in part by Ampers, a network of independent public radio stations throughout the state of Minnesota. Ampers, diverse radio for Minnesota's communities, online at ampers.org. And just a road construction note here, this week the Cook County Highway Department is replacing three culverts on County Roads 45 and 43N starting tomorrow on Tuesday and then continuing through Thursday. The work on 45 will require a brief road closure tomorrow on Tuesday from 9 to noon, and then the culvert replacement on 43 will also require a brief closure on Wednesday and Thursday this week from 9 a.m. to noon. All right, we're finally getting back to school. First day of school. Everyone will be back there tomorrow. And end of last week, WTIP's Kelly Hawkins caught up with Superintendent to catch up on everything happening here as school's ready to begin.
1: Joining me now as the school year gets underway is Superintendent of ISD 166, Chris Lindholm. Thank you, Chris, for speaking with us here again on WTIP.
2: It is always my pleasure. Thank you so much, Callie, for this time as we kick off the school year.
1: Well, it is a busy time, and it's been a busy summer with construction. We'll get to that in just a little bit. But let's start with the start of the school year, which is Tuesday, September 8th. And teachers and staff have been back in the building this week, kind of prepping and preparing. And there are actually a few new faces this school year. So, Chris, who are some of the new teachers, the new staff members joining ISD 166 this year, and what positions are they filling?
2: Yeah, well, most notably, I'm going to forget some names here, but in culinary arts, we have Mr. Rob. He was the substitute that finished off the year, fourth quarter last year. He is now on board as our culinary arts teacher. Mr. Lang, he's been a para in our school and a long-term sub last year. He is sliding into a long-term sub position for Emma Spoon in middle school science in just a bit, probably more towards the end of September. We're excited to have him. Sarah Norvell, she is a new special ed teacher at the elementary level. She moved here to be closer to her daughter and her grandkids, so we're excited to have her on board. Kaya Hansen is our new school psychologist. We have not had an on-site psychologist before, so we're super happy to have her. And then off the top of my head, Mariah Loisel, she is our new OT. So super happy to have her. She comes to us from the metro area and is excited to jump on board.
1: Okay. And you mentioned that the kind of one of the new positions is being a psychologist there available for the students. So can you share a little insights into what prompted to have that available for students and how do you see them fitting into the school year?
2: Yeah, it's actually a really exciting opportunity. We have a very narrow revenue stream called Student Support Personnel Aid that requires A, being new in the last 3 years, the position itself, and B, that it be a position that requires a license for a school nurse, a counselor, a therapist, like a school psychologist or a social worker. It's very narrow in what you can actually fill it with. And so as a result, we've had to turn that money away for a couple of years, not having the right person for the right spot. And what we decided to do when this opportunity for Kaya Hansen to join us came around is post the position and then negotiate with the Northland Learning Center, whom we've contracted with for about a 0.5 FTE year to year in the past for school psychologist services. And with this new funding stream, we're able to capture, and by not paying out the contracted fee for that service, we're able to fund a full-time school psychologist that will serve our kids and our case managers in special ed, work directly with students. And then also we're helping out GES with some in-person school psychologist time. So super exciting for Cook County Schools, but also for GES and the Cook County community.
1: Yeah. And Chris, I'm curious, with more housing that's been available in Grand Marais more recently, we have the Gunflint View, the Heights. Have you seen that make a difference when it comes to either hiring or just recruiting teachers or staff to ISD 166?
2: 100%. 100%. When I started here just over 5 years ago, we had special ed, OT, math, PT, all these positions open at school nurse that we couldn't fill, and they just sat empty. And now all of those positions are full, and the only thing we're really short on right now is bus drivers. So the answer to your question is 100%, and I couldn't thank the community and the HRA and the work they've done anymore.
1: Well, in terms of enrollment this year, as you're heading into the school year, where does enrollment stand? Any kind of increases or decreases in certain grades?
2: We are projecting basically flat enrollment. We, on paper, it looks like we're up about 5 or 6 students, but I don't want to bet on that until I can actually count heads on the first 2 days of school. We knew from our demographic study that this year's kindergarten, this year's first grade, and this year's second grade, we're going to be 3 classes due to birth rates that we're going to be smaller. And that is exactly what has played out. So K-1, 2 are sitting in the 18 to maybe 20 size, whereas when you go above that, 3rd, 4th, 5th, 6th, you know, those classes are up in the mid-30s. So it's played out exactly like we thought, and we're planning on flat enrollment this year, and then hopefully next year things will start to tick back up.
1: Okay. Well, let's talk about a lot of what's been going on this summer on the school property. It's been a busy one with, in terms of construction projects. And Chris, we've been talking about this for the last year or plus, and a lot of people this summer watching a lot of the progress. So what work was completed over the summer, and then what's still happening as students are moving back into the building in just a little bit here?
2: Yeah, lots to describe here. So if people have walked around the backside of the building, you can see that the gym, the new auxiliary gym area, the new locker room area, the new fitness area, all has been erected. The precast is up. Now the structural steel rafters are pretty much in place, and enclosing the structure is what's going to be happening here over the next several months. So the dirt work's done, the footing work's done, the precast is in. You can now see the whole footprint on the backside of the building. And then inside the building, it's been a race this summer. We've done a full refresh of our cafeteria. So when students return, there's a new floor in the cafeteria. There are new windows that bring light in. There's new skylights. And all of the furniture is new and brighter. So it's a much brighter and a modern space than it was when they left. Something we accelerated a full year was the high school, middle school bathrooms. It just made sense in the project to, instead of do it in the second summer, we conquered it this year. So there are 9 gender-neutral bathrooms for people to use, and they look beautiful with colorful tile. The elementary media center was fully remodeled with new carpet, some breakout rooms added, some little reading nooks added, that was a big winner at open house, as all the kids got to see that. And then we have a new special ed room for our elementary students that includes a bathroom with a changing table and washer and dryer and a shower. So we're very excited to be serving that population in a much more effective way. And then, of course, all the boring stuff. Flooring is about half done, windows, HVAC, electricity, those kinds of things.
1: Okay, sounds good. And so for those that parents or community members that might be headed up to the school for, you know, upcoming football games or sports, that type of thing, they should expect that there'll be some ongoing construction moving in pretty much throughout the school year?
2: Yeah, thank you for raising that question. For people that are coming to home football games this fall, there will be zero parking up by the field except for the ambulance itself. All of the parking will be basically in the Sawtooth parking lot and out in the street. We don't want cars back in the bus turnaround area at all, as there'll be construction equipment moving around there. And then I failed to mention that the big thing that everyone has seen in the last 2 months is in the front of the building. We accelerated getting the foundation work in for the new student services and main entrance construction that will take place next year. But as of this afternoon, the main entrance will be open and functioning on the first day of school.
1: Sounds good. And just over the course of the summer, I know that, you know, projects and construction projects can shift at various points. So were there any parts of the project that have changed, maybe from original schedule or scope or budget?
2: Yeah. Two I already mentioned, the front entrance foundation and then the secondary bathrooms. Those were slotted for summer number 2, and we accelerated them to summer number 1 because it just made sense with the project and worked better with the contractors. So those are really big celebrations. The tile work in the main corridor when you walk in the building, so the exterior of the cafeteria, that was slotted for year 1. That is now going to be year 2, just some ordering issues with that. So it'll all get done next summer. We're not worried about it, but it just moved to a different place in the project schedule.
1: And then one of the big projects coming up, I believe this one will be for next year, is the football field and the track field and that big project. So that timeline, Chris, when is that one supposed to be started? And then will this be essentially the last year that the team will play on the existing field?
2: Yes to that last question. The bids for all of the phase 2 work, actually the bid opening is scheduled for September 11th. We're predicting that some of our current contractors will win some of those bids, although we can't guarantee that until we open the bids. If all things goes as planned, we will see some trees being removed and some things happening at the conclusion of the football season to try to accelerate things in the spring. And then the real question will be how much will the weather play next summer, and can we get the field playable by, you know, the beginning of the season? And that'll be the big question mark, but that's going to be the goal.
1: Yeah, I was just going to ask about any anticipated disruptions for next season's football season, but I guess we'll wait and see.
2: We will wait and see, and hopefully we'll be a little strategic and schedule a couple away games first.
1: Okay, all right. Well, in addition to kind of prepping for school and the upcoming school year and then also the construction projects, Chris, there's been some more recent school board meetings as well. What would you like to share general updates for the smaller tasks that you've been working on more internally within the school board?
2: Yeah, well, one item of note is the board did make a change to graduation requirements so that students that graduate in the class of 2029 and later will have an additional 0.5 elective credit requirement added. And that was more or less to finally align our credit requirements with the block schedule that's been running for over a decade. And that's a minor thing, but it matters to some of our students who are registering for classes. And then much of the things we've been done, approving employment contracts for paras, our Teamsters group, a principal, and, you know, just to gloss over that, very typical COLA increases for all of those employee groups. But the biggest issue right now for our employees and us as a district is health insurance and skyrocketing costs. So we're kind of grappling like every other school district and, frankly, every other organization is across the state and the country with costs that continue to exceed revenues, and we'll be wrestling with that throughout the year, trying to figure out options for us.
1: Okay. All right. Well, I know we've touched on a lot of things, and school year kicking off here. Anything else, Chris, that you would like to share?
2: I hope folks come out and enjoy the volleyball and football and the cross-country teams this fall, and just enjoy a great school year that we're kicking off.
1: Okay. Well, we've been speaking with Chris Lindholm, superintendent of ISD 166. Thank you very much.
2: Thank you.
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6: With headlines from around the state, I'm Zan Holston. Coming up,
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6: Whether competitors have four legs or two, the fair's final days offer amateur talent a last chance to take home a blue ribbon. But first, a last-minute federal policy reversal is saving one of the state's most important research stations from the chopping block. Amper's member station, KAXE's Emma Crabb, has more.
8: The U.S. Forest Service Research Lab in Grand Rapids will remain open after the agency walked back some of its large-scale reorganization plans originally announced last March. In a news release Thursday, the U.S. Forest Service announced it completed a national review of regional offices and labs, and that it would retain 61 offices nationwide. Of those retained offices, 41 were told back in March they would be closing. This includes the research lab in Grand Rapids, which is located on the Minnesota North College Itasca campus. The 65-year-old office has produced world-renowned research on forests and water. It's known for developing the concept of ecological forestry and the exploration of how different kinds of wetlands function. Scientists working in the Grand Rapids office have made significant discoveries about carbon emissions, mercury, and other pollutants, and the impacts of climate change. Emma Crabb, KAXE News.
6: After 2 months battling wildfires across northeastern Minnesota, mostly sparked by lightning and fed by drought, the National Management Team is ending its assignment in the Superior National Forest and returning control to local fire managers. 15 fires burned more than 62,000 acres since July. The latest Forest Service report says the three remaining major fires are 97% contained. 15 fires burned more than 62,000 acres since July. The latest Forest Service report says the three remaining major fires are 97% contained. With Labor Day typically one of summer's last big boating weekends, the DNR warns drought-lowered lake levels could make it harder to get boats in and back out. Shallow ramps may have exposed rocks, stumps, holes, or drop-offs. 48% of Minnesota is in severe drought, and 5% is in extreme drought. At Net Lake, weekend storms also forced Boys Fort to cancel Saturday's limited wild rice harvest. The lake remains closed pending another inspection. A federal drought disaster designation now opens emergency loans in Kuching and four surrounding northern counties. Farmers say the help matters, but it's not enough to fix the problems.
9: Disaster recovery is kind of a Band-Aid. It never will make you whole.
6: Farmers are also dealing with record-high diesel at $5.77 a gallon, raising the cost of running farm equipment and hauling food to stores by an extra $100 million this year. When farmers, truckers, and retailers cannot absorb those costs, families can pay more at the grocery checkout. And this Labor Day weekend set another record for the high cost of regular unleaded, averaging about $3.97 a gallon. Federal prosecutors want a judge to sentence former Grand Rapids State Senator Justin Eichhorn to 5 years in prison. He pleaded guilty to attempted possession of child sexual abuse material. Sentencing is September 23rd. The man dressed as Spider-Man during last month's clash involving right-wing influencer Jake Lang has pleaded not guilty to misdemeanor assault.
10: Officers arrested William Nicholas Love after he jumped onto a truck outside Minneapolis City Hall and started throwing punches. Love says he acted in self-defense after Lang's group drove the truck onto the sidewalk toward counter-protesters. He returns to court November 19th. With most Minnesota students heading back to school tomorrow, drivers have a new school bus law to remember. You must stop at least 20 feet from a stopped bus as soon as its red lights begin flashing, even if the stop arm does not extend. The only exception is traffic moving in the opposite direction on a divided highway. A violation carries a fine of at least $500 and possible license suspension. And finally, today is the last day, and as the 4-H musical reminds us, the great Minnesota get-together is moving on and moving out. Amateur performers took their final shot at stardom at the grandstand last night during the amateur talent show, while four-legged friends faced final judgments as to who's the goat. Tonight, there's still one last chance to take a midway ride, fly down the giant slide, or eat something on a stick that's fried. For North Star Stories, I'm Zan Holston.
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1: For over 35 years now, the Violence Prevention Center in Grand Marais has been fostering a community which cultivates healthy relationships, empowers systems to serve individuals with equity and compassion, and does not tolerate violence. They serve all who have been affected by or subjected to domestic violence, sexual assault, and human trafficking. Joining us now in the studio is the center's program advocate, Jessica Burks. Welcome, Jessica.
2: Good morning.
1: Good morning. So we're going to talk about safe and strong. What is that exactly?
2: Yeah. So I thought, you know, with back to school season kind of being upon us, families are gearing up for the start of school. And one of the things that's on parents' minds is keeping kids safe. And at the VPC, we're really focused on keeping kids safe from abuse. And so safe and strong is a child sexual abuse prevention curriculum that we offer. And to kind of help folks to better understand like the scope of the problem, I have just a couple statistics here. So according to RAIN, 1 in 9 girls and 1 in 20 boys experience child sexual abuse in the United States. And more than 90% of child sexual abuse victims are assaulted by someone that they know and trust. So these statistics are really alarming. We can't pretend that children aren't at risk because all children are potentially at risk. And what we really know now is that it's not so much about strangers. You know, I think a lot of us grew up with the stranger danger. Mm-hmm. Yes, we all remember that. But what we know now is that most children are not abused by a stranger, but by someone that they very likely know and likely trust. So what can parents, community members, and schools do to help keep children safe from sexual abuse? That is where Safe and Strong comes in. So it's a K-6 child sexual abuse prevention curriculum. It's owned by First Witness Child Advocacy Center. For anyone who's not familiar, First Witness is a really incredible and actually nationally renowned child advocacy center in Duluth. And they do incredible work on preventing and responding to child abuse in the northeastern part of Minnesota. So something that's really special about Safe and Strong is that it's more than just classroom sessions for students. Safe and Strong takes a three-pronged approach. So we provide a teacher and school staff session and a parent and caregiver session in addition to the actual classroom sessions with the students. And I really feel that those sessions for teachers and parents are an integral part of what makes Safe and Strong so effective, because we recognize that kids can't keep themselves safe all on their own. So we believe that the adults in kids' lives really deserve to have the most up-to-date, research-backed information on what they need to know about child sexual abuse so that they are empowered in keeping kids safe. Those info sessions provide so much valuable information to parents and teachers, and they give parents guidance on how to continue these conversations at home using teachable moments with their kids to reinforce the core messaging and the safety rules of Safe and Strong. So a little bit about the curriculum of Safe and Strong. It's really fantastic. There are different versions of the curriculum based on students' ages. So students are getting developmentally appropriate information, and the overall goal is that this is happening every year, every school year, so that students are getting it kindergarten, first grade, second grade, third grade, so on and so forth, up to sixth grade, because each year reinforces and builds on the messaging that they received the previous year. And younger students receive 2 30-minute sessions. They have those shorter attention spans. So we come on a day one and day two. And then older students who are able to sit a little bit longer and go a little bit more in depth receive an hour-long session, a single hour-long session. And I won't go too in-depth into all of what the curriculum covers. That is what we talk about at the parent session. But just a little bit of info. Across all of the age groups, students learn to differentiate between safe touches and unsafe touches. Students learn safety rules, which is that no one should look at or touch their private parts unless it's to keep them clean, healthy, or safe, and that an adult should never ask a child to look at or touch an adult's private parts. The core messages that students learn are that the best thing a kid can do if they ever get an unsafe touch is to tell an adult. Mm-hmm. No matter how smart, strong, or brave a kid is, unsafe touches on private parts is a problem that's just too big for kids to solve on their own. So the best thing they can do is to tell an adult. Students learn that it's never too late to tell, that secret touches are never safe, and we make a list of adults that they could tell if they ever got an unsafe touch, or who they could talk to if they got a confusing touch. We also talk about reasons why kids might not tell about unsafe touches, like secrets, threats, bribes, or not wanting to get a friend in trouble. And we talk about why it's important to tell no matter what, because if you don't tell, then no one knows about the problem and no one can help. So the curriculum goes more in depth with students, but that's just a quick look at some of the most important core messaging, and that messaging is reinforced repeatedly throughout the student sessions. At the VPC, we have had staff trained in Safe and Strong for several years. In order to facilitate the curriculum, we go through a facilitator training with First Witness in Duluth. I myself have been trained as a Safe and Strong facilitator for 4 years now. And we've been offering Safe and Strong at GES since the 2022-23 school year. And we started at Oshke last year. And we also partnered with the YMCA this past summer to bring Safe and Strong classroom sessions to their summer day camp program. Safe and Strong has been extremely well received by students, school staff, and especially by parents. Across the North Shore, it's been provided to schools, preschools, ECFEs, Head Starts in St. Louis County and Lake County for many, many years. And Cook County is actually the only county on the North Shore where Safe and Strong is not in all of our elementary schools. So if you're listening to this and thinking, gee, I'd sure like for my kid to have this at their school, so would we. The VPC would love to bring Safe and Strong to every school in the county. We really believe in this program. And research shows that prevention efforts like Safe and Strong make a difference in protecting kids from abuse. So if this is something that you want to see in your child's school, please get in touch with the VPC or get in touch with your child's school administration. Hearing from parents will help schools to understand what the community needs and wants, and to see the value that a program like Safe and Strong provides to students, parents, and teachers. And also for families at ISD 166, I will be tabling for the VPC at the school open house on Wednesday, tomorrow, from 3:30 to 6:30. So if you're an ISD family and you're interested in learning more about Safe and Strong, or if you want to see Safe and Strong brought to your child's school, I encourage you to come chat with me at the open house. And Safe and Strong is also available by request to youth groups, homeschool groups, or any other groups aged K through 6. So if you would like to set up a Safe and Strong session for your youth group or homeschool group, just give us a call at the VPC.
1: Excellent. Well, I keep thinking, you know, as you were talking there, I kept coming back to the thing that, you know, when kids are faced with something like that, mm-hmm. if they have the tools to deal with it ahead of time, it's way easier. If somebody's telling them, you know, we got to keep this a secret, but they've already been told that is not okay, they have the tools, the power, the strength to say, you know, and then tell somebody.
2: Exactly.
1: You know?
2: Yeah. You know, a lot of child sexual abuse survivors as adults who give interviews or kind of process through what their experience was, a lot of them report not even understanding that what happened was wrong, mm-hmm. or that they should have told someone, or maybe they felt kind of a bad gut feeling, but mm-hmm. the person might have been a family member or a family friend, or, you know, someone that they looked up to, someone that they didn't want to get in trouble. There can be a lot of manipulation right. and grooming when it comes to child sexual abuse. And so programs like Safe and Strong
1: helps is helping them recognize that.
2: Yes, and helping kids to understand the difference between what's safe and unsafe and what to do. Mm. So we're kind of arming them. We tell the kids it's like a fire drill, but for body safety. It's a
1: there
2: body safety drill. So we don't want kids to be afraid that this is going to happen to them. We just want them to know what to do if it does happen.
1: Yes, absolutely. All right. Well, how do people learn more about this program specifically and your what the other things you offer at Violence Prevention Center?
2: Yeah, the best way to learn more would be to give us a call. Our number is 218 387-1262. Jessica, I'm the staff right now that's trained in Safe and Strong, so I would love to chat with anyone who wants to learn more. And of course, I'm also the program advocate, so I'm here for any other kind of services that anyone may need.
1: All right, and best way to get in touch with you is that number?
2: Yes.
1: Okay, 218-387-1262. Thank you so much, Jessica.
2: Thanks for having us.
1: You bet. Jessica Burks there with the Violence Prevention Center. Again, that phone number, 218-387-1262. And you can learn more at violencepreventioncenter.org.
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4: The time is 12:34. You're tuned in to the North Shore News Hour. I'm Sterling Anderson. Coming up here on WTIP in about 25 minutes or so, we'll pass this over to Will Moore with the Monday edition of Overtones World Cafe coming up at 2. Reclaim from the CBC at 4. Carl's back with you for Voices from the Past at 5. And later on tonight, Tracy will be your host for the Monday Night Mix. A couple of hours of tunes coming up from 8 to 10. Taking a look right now at some current condition. 67 degrees down at the harbor in the Bay of Grand Marais. Looking inland up towards the end of the trail. Seeing some temperatures starting to push up into the 70s here this afternoon. And for more details on the forecast, we'll hear next from North Shore Morning host Tracy Benson.
5: Joining us now on the phone from the National Weather Service in Duluth office is meteorologist Lee Britt. Good morning, Lee.
6: Good morning.
5: How are you on this? Well, at least up here, it's a little soggy, I guess.
6: Yeah, it looks like there's a few rain showers up in the Arrowhead over there in northern Minnesota, but not so much down here in the Two Harbors, so it's kind of a scattered cloud cover right now for us.
5: I think that's kind of what it's turning out to, too. I can almost see a little bit of a clearing, but we did get a little rain. I thought it wasn't supposed to come in until later on today, so that was welcome. We certainly need all the rain we can get. What is the forecast as we look out into the new week?
6: Yeah, right now we do have those scattered showers over there right now, and those will probably dissipate in the next 4 to 5 hours. And then we are looking at another round of showers and storms coming in, probably not till after 10 o'clock at night. It should

0: Wednesday anyways. Our highs are only going to be around the mid-60s, and scattered showers on Wednesday and very windy, looking at wind gusts around 30 miles per hour out of the west on Wednesday. Quieter on Thursday with high around 72, and then maybe another front coming through on Friday to give us another chance for rain. So kind of intermittent chances through the upcoming week here.
1: Well, that's what we need. And I did note those high winds on Wednesday. We're sitting here in town, at least, forecast at 40 miles per hour, which for us typically means more about 45. So is that the front moving out?
0: The front will be gone by that point, but we have a pretty strong low moving across Ontario at the time, so that's going to get those stronger winds over the northern portions of Minnesota there.
1: Does this mean we're finally ready to kind of, you know, like move into fall? It's been just absolutely warm and beautiful the last, I don't know, almost 3 weeks. So are we finally looking at maybe a shift in the weather?
0: We might be. The Wednesday low pressure system moving across Ontario definitely has, you know, a more fall-like feel to it with some cooler temperatures coming this weekend. You know, we're looking at highs only in the 60s for Saturday and Sunday, so we might be slowly trending towards fall at this point.
1: Well, I guess that would be okay too as well. Mostly the rain. We're quite a ways away from getting out of some drought, right?
0: Oh, yeah. We need probably 10-plus inches to, you know, get us out of the drought status, and we're probably not going to get that, you know, within the next couple months.
1: All right. Anything else you'd like us to know this morning about the weather, Lee?
0: Nope, that's all I got for you.
1: All right. Thanks so much for your time today. Have a great week, Lee.
0: You too.
1: We've been speaking with Lee Britt, meteorologist for the National Weather Service in Duluth.
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5: Time is 12:40. You're tuned in to the North Shore News Hour. I'm Sterling Anderson. And up next, we will hear from North Shore Morning host, Steph Voss.
6: Amanda Hand is Executive Director of the Cook County Community YMCA and is joining us now for an update. Welcome, Amanda.
7: Thank you. Good morning.
6: So what is happening? I know you've always got a long list.
7: Indeed, yes. Lots of good stuff coming our way this fall. We are expanding our building hours this fall. So after Labor Day, after Monday, we will start opening Monday through Friday at 6:30 instead of 7 in the morning. And then we will return to our 8 o'clock in the evening close Monday through Friday. We're going to watch usage patterns during the fall and make sure that makes sense, that we're seeing the usage that warrants those additional hours. If not, we'll pivot again, but we're going to see how it goes with a 6:30 open.
6: Very cool.
7: Yeah, we're super excited about that. We're changing our pool hours just a titch, and so Monday through Friday, we will close the pool at 12:30 instead of 1, and then we'll, as per usual, reopen at 3:30 until 6:45. So, and those things will be on social media and in the building and stuff, so people don't have to memorize that.
6: And the pool is back. Last time you were here, you were... fretting over the pool, but the pool's back.
7: Yes, the pool has been back for a few weeks now. People are swimming. People are loving it.
6: So. Great. All right. So slightly updated pool schedule for fall, and people can find that online.
7: Yeah, indeed. Yes, yes, yes.

0: I'm super excited to talk about Welcoming Week. So this is an event that's coming up September 10th through the 18th. It is something that WISE across the country do, and our association is doing it, but it's an event that was created by an organization called Welcoming America. And it really just has a focus of appreciating and valuing America's diversity, cultural, linguistic, and really building on those connections with neighbors and other people within our community. So we'll have something happening every day during that time. We've got a number of things that are free and open to the public, so you don't have to be a member. Just come on in. Some highlights are we're going to do a story stitch gathering. Story stitch is an activity that was created by an organization called Green Card Voices. They're based in the Twin Cities. And it's a facilitated way of getting to hear and learn something of the stories of other people in your community. Mm-hmm. Free, open to the public, facilitated by one of our advisory council members, Al, and that's on the 18th from 5 to 6:30. We're hoping people will register. It'll just give us a little bit of an idea of kind of how many chairs and tables and what to plan for. But Story Stitch, fantastic event. Taste of India Food Truck is offering 20% off during that period of time. So if people want to stop in the Y, they can pick up that 20% off coupon and then bring it down to the truck. It's a great way to try Taste of India spice and curry if you haven't already. What else? So at the beginning of the week, Ann Braddis with Literacy Deck is going to do an activity where people can come in and make a folded paper travel journal. Mm. And people can use that as a, quote, passport for the duration of Welcoming Week. And anytime they attend or participate in a Welcoming Week activity, they'll get a stamp or a sticker. And if they collect at least 3 stamps or stickers by participating in 3 events, they'll get a free day pass. They'll get a YMCA sticker. We are excited about Higher Ed's World Press Institute's International Journalists Forum and Potluck. So those are things that people can attend and get a sticker or a stamp in their Welcoming Week passport for. We'll have a number of organizations tabling throughout the week. Renewal Resources, Hartley Newell Acero will be there one day talking about social wellness and sort of antidotes to what we hear referred to as the loneliness epidemic. She'll do a couple of drop-in facilitated group discussions. So check out the website. Check out our social media. We've got printed information about Welcoming Week at the Y, but really hoping that folks will participate with us.
1: Nice. So when does that start? The 10th, you said?
0: That starts September 10th, yes, okay. And runs through the 18th. Yep.
1: Very cool.
0: We've got a couple of free group fitness classes, too, that are open to the public. So Angel Kelly, who does ULA, is going to focus the class that week with international music, and people can come to class. Don't have to be a member. Just have to bring a photo ID. Mm. Bruce Tyler, who teaches Qigong, he's going to teach Qigong and add a little more time to his usual class to talk a little bit about holistic medicine, traditional Chinese medicine, as it relates to the practice of Qigong. So
1: very cool.
0: Yeah.
1: What else is happening?
0: What else is happening? The ever wonderful dance program registration will open for dance on September 16th. So folks who are chomping at the bit to get their dance season started, it's coming just a couple more weeks and you'll be able to register. We have our first round of swim lessons open for registration. So people can just call or get on the website or stop in if they want to see a little more detail about that. Some other helpful stuff to know, you know, this happens every year, but it's good to have a reminder that our agreement with ISD 166 means that we host their school athletics in our gym every day after school for practice from 3:30 to 5:30. And on Fridays, that's only half the gym. Monday through Thursday, that's the whole gym. So open gym is not available 3:30 to 5:30 during the weekdays. Sometimes they're gone at a game and it is available, but those are more last minute pivots. And then when they have enough games happening that they can't host them all in their own gyms, there will be games in our gym. So we try and keep those on the schedule. We don't have any more until late September, so we've got some time here. But just to know that the schedule is influenced by the games.
1: Mm-hmm. And I see here some notes about things for kiddos in terms of Giggles and Wiggles and Kids Club. Can you talk a little bit about that?
0: Sure. Yeah. So Kids Club is our drop-in care program that WISE have for members when parents or caregivers are working out in the building. So we've had that in the past. We haven't had it for quite a while. We are offering that again to start with. It'll just be one afternoon a week. We're going to start that at the end of September, September 29th.
1: Okay.
0: Then we'll put out more information about that before we're still kind of finalizing a few details. But
1: sure.
0: People with children who want to work out will be able to have some drop-in care options starting once a week. And again, we're kind of monitoring usage and interest and our ability to keep it staffed consistently, but mm-hmm. hoping to maybe even expand that if it goes well.
1: Yeah,
0: And then Wiggles and Giggles, that's actually a program of community education and early childhood family education, ECFE, but that is hosted at the Y. So people can find out more information about Wiggles and Giggles, you know, drop-in community, teacher facilitated playtime, early childhood time. Find out more through community ed and ECFE, but that's at the Y every Tuesday from 9 to 9:45, starting the September 15th of that. That should be a Tuesday. And it'll be maybe sometimes in the gym, sometimes outside, sometimes in our gross motor room for young children that we're developing. Mm. So it'd be fun to have that group back in the building again.
1: Very cool. Yeah. Well, is there anything else on this? On your long list.
0: Always a long list. Let me scan here. Oh, one more fun thing. So after school care, you know, we have offered after school care for a number of years now. And for the last few years, it's been in the school cafeteria. And sometimes, you know, school needs cafeteria for other things. So then we kind of pivot and find a ad hoc space. We're really excited that that's going to have a permanent home base in the space that was our infant room, which now we've condensed our childcare. It's a smaller program, and so we don't need that separate room anymore. And so after school care will have a permanent home base where they can have access to their art materials and toys rather than on a rolling cart in a space.
1: Mm.
0: And we do have room in that program still, so people are welcome to sign up. It's relatively quite affordable for young school age children who might need care after the school day ends. And it's open to, you know, children at any school. It's not just the school district. Students who are welcome to be there. So excited about that.
1: Very cool. All right. Well, anything else you want to toss in before we let you go?
0: Let's see. I feel like there was one more thing. Will it come back to me? Oh, yes. I'll tell more about this next month when we meet again. But I am training in the Y, which is actually a CDC's diabetes prevention program. So we're really excited to be having that coming on the horizon. Probably won't get it rolling for another couple of months.
1: Okay.
0: But that's a year-long program that the CDC has developed, but then sort of distributes through other organizations to support people who are maybe at risk of developing diabetes, but don't have full-blown diabetes, type 2 diabetes yet. So we're looking forward to that program on the horizon.
1: It seems like a great asset for the community.
0: Yeah.
1: Thanks for putting that together.
0: Absolutely.
1: Very cool. Well, we are talking with YMCA Executive Director Amanda Hand. Thanks so much for your time today, Amanda.
0: Thank you.
1: And if people have more questions about all this, they can just
0: call, website, we're there. Yeah.
1: Yeah.
0: Stop in.
1: Perfect. All right. Thanks so much.
0: Thank you.
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3: I'm Dr. Anthony Lizowitz, and this is Climate Connections. Last summer, torrential floods roared through central Texas, killing more than 100 people and displacing thousands of others. Many of the residents affected by the floods lived in mobile or manufactured homes. These homes are especially vulnerable to climate disasters like floods, in part because of where they're located.
4: Historically, we put mobile home parks oftentimes on very low-value land, which was on the floodplains.
3: Andy Rumbach of the Urban Institute, a think tank, says manufactured homes are often stigmatized, and many communities limit their development.
4: You'll often find people who have gone through a disaster who are then unable to rebuild because their park is no longer allowed to exist.
3: In other cases, people are permitted to rebuild, but because new manufactured home developments are not allowed, they are forced to stay in the same flood-prone location. And that may require elevating their homes to comply with modern floodplain regulations.
4: That's expensive. A lot of people who have a disability or elderly don't want to climb 7 feet of stairs.
3: Rumbach says modern manufactured homes can be an important source of low-cost housing. So he says zoning laws should be updated to make sure these homes can be located in safe areas. Climate Connections is produced by the Yale Center for Environmental Communication. To learn more about climate change, visit climateconnections.org.

We have just a few minutes left for this Monday edition of the North Shore News Hour. Before we go, we can take a look at some upcoming local events and announcements. The Happy Hikers group organizes a weekly hike on Tuesdays. For this week, tomorrow, the hike will be Superior Hiking Trail Section 13 in Finland. The group will meet at the Gichigami State Trail parking lot on Highway 61 in Skiho Road. Carpool out or meet at the trailhead at 9 a.m. More information available on the Happy Hikers Cook County, Minnesota community Facebook page. The Northwoods Food Project is organizing the Savor the Summer workshop series of food preservation workshops taking place on the next couple of Tuesdays at the Cook County Community Center from 6 to 8 p.m. And the topic for that workshop tomorrow is vacuum sealing basics. More information is at northwoodsfoodproject.org. The Graham Ray Farmers Market is held on Thursdays from 4:30 to 6 p.m. at the Cook County Community Center parking lot. And drop-in modern dance classes are taking place on Thursdays from 6 to 7:30 at the Colville Town Hall. No dance experience is needed. And WTIP Trivia Night is back on Thursday at 6 p.m. and that is taking place at Up Yonder. Cook County Extension is hosting a Soil Health for Gardeners class on Friday from 2 to 4 p.m. at the Cook County Community Center and adjacent community garden. More information and registration is at z.umn.edu/soil class. And you can find more local events and announcements on our website, WTIP.org, under the events drop-down.

Right, and once again, coming up here in just a few minutes, it'll be Will Moore with the Monday edition of Overtones. Then coming up at 2 is the World Cafe, Reclaimed from the CBC is at 4, and then Carl's in for Voices from the Past at 5. Later on tonight, Tracy Benson will be your host for the Monday Night Mix, a couple of hours of tunes, 8 to 10. All right, right now, 67 degrees down at the harbor for the Bay of Grand Marais. Along the shoreline, looks like most places are cloudy skies with temperatures in the kind of mid-60s range, 64 for Grand Portage, 66 for Tofte. Silver Bay, though, has warmed up to 71 degrees right now, and certainly seeing some temperatures climbing up into the low 70s in inland parts of the county here this afternoon. We are expecting mostly cloudy through the rest of the day today, and then showers with a chance of thunderstorms into tonight. And actually, some of the storms, as mentioned now, could produce heavy rainfall. Between a half and three quarters of an inch is the Grand Marais forecast tonight. And also east winds becoming southeast, gusting to 20 overnight. And low temperatures in the upper 50s. Cloudy tomorrow, showers with a chance of thunderstorms in the morning. And expecting a humid day tomorrow, with high temperatures mid-60s by the lake, low 70s up over the ridge, and south winds 10 to 15, gust to 30. Clearing skies tomorrow night, and low temperatures again in the upper 50s, west winds gusting to 25. And on Wednesday, mostly sunny, but we'll continue to see some those gusty winds continuing, west winds on Wednesday at 15 to 25, gusts as high as 40 miles per hour. All right, that is going to do it here today for the North Shore News Hour. Thanks so much for joining us. I'm Sterling Anderson. And it is just about a minute here before 1 p.m. You're listening to North Shore Community Radio, broadcasting at 90.7 FM WTIP Grand Marais, 90.1 FM WGPO Grand Portage, 89.1 FM WKEK Gunflint Lake, and on the web at WTIP.org.

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back here on Overtones. We're going to hear again from Clay Aarons and his mini mix because he had his buddy on Friday. That'd be a good time to bring him back. And lots of really good music to get to. Let's start off. I just took a listen to a good chunk of this new album earlier today, and I am really in love with it. This is an artist, Tiny Habits. It's a trio, and we're going to start off here with two songs from their new album called Keepers. It's Love Ruins Everything.

Tiny Habits, that was two in a row, Anything He Was and Love Ruins Everything from their new album, Keepers. We'll do another set of music before we get to the mini mix today. We're going to go down a bluegrass route here with Mountain Grass Unit from their new album, Appalachian Smoke. This is Another Sunday Again.

0: New from Jim James of My Morning Jacket fame, that was called Lost Child. We had the Jayhawks in the middle there, returning the Minnesota legends with a new album, Sanctuary Park, that was Rowing the Boat, and the Mountain Grass Unit with Another Sunday Again from their album Appalachian Smoke. I got it right the second time. Still learning. All right, let's get into today's mini mix. We're going to throw it back to May, I think, is when we had him come in. Mr. Clay Aarons, let's start off with this. We're going to get into today's mini mix with Clay Aarons. He's been on the WTIP board for some time now. He's from the Mid-Trail area. He also has ALS, and he'll talk about how living with that inspired the theme for today's mini mix that he picked out. He also wanted this walk-up music, so let's get into it. This is our mini mix with Clay Aarons.
1: That was...

0: That's the Waka music by request for today's mini mix guest. I'm here with Kirsten Wisniewski, and we have a first-time mini mix guest with us today. Clay Ahrens, one of the board members here at WTIP, is joining us for the first time. You really wanted some walk-up music, so
1: yeah,
0: we're doing
1: well,
0: it.
1: Yeah, I appreciate that. I don't know how appropriate it is, but I'm thrilled. I got it.
0: Yeah, awesome.
2: Well, you know what? It just goes to show, you know, Sarah said, I want walk-on music, and Clay said, I want walk-on music. That, you know,
1: of course, doesn't everyone really?
2: I think a lot of people probably do secretly want some walk-on music, so now, you know, future guests, just let us know.
0: If you were a baseball star, Kirsten, what would your walk-up music be?
2: Oh my god, god, that feels like such a loaded question. Well, I don't know. Do you have one like queued up already?
0: No, but I think by the end of the mini mix I might come up with one. So yeah, I'll put that in the back of my mind.
2: Yeah, let me
1: think about it for you too. Yeah.
0: I'm worried what you're gonna come up with, Clay. Well, Clay, thanks for being here. And for people who may not know you around the community, you know, tell us about yourself, how long you've been up here in Cook County, and, you know, what brought you up here.
1: Yeah, well, our family has had a cabin on Hungry Jack for well over 50 years. Mm-hmm. So I basically spent my whole life coming up, especially during the summers. But I've been a fan of WTIP and all of the stuff we do here at the station for a long time. I wake up with daybreak every morning. I'm a huge fan of North Shore Morning Sidetracks and, of course, Small Change.
2: Well, of course, Small Change. Yeah. There's no way if you listen to WTIP kind of at all, I feel like you've got to be a Small Change fan.
1: Yeah, a long time listener, first time caller.
2: Right, because you have, as Will said, you've been on the WTIP, oh my gosh, I know what station this is, a WTIP board for some time.
1: Yeah, about 3 or 4 years now, I know.
2: Right, and what got you involved in the board?
1: You know, it's funny because I have known Matthew for several years, and then I had this sort of quirky idea about 3 or 4 years ago to bring something called City Tents to the area. And I've been working with the owners of this product, which is basically a fundraising tool from Milwaukee.
2: Oh, I know. I grew up with those, Clay.
1: Yeah. So you probably can explain more about what it is. But I solicited a bunch of businesses locally to create a North Shore 10. Then we used that to raise money for the station about 4 years ago. And then after that, I was asked to join the board, and I was humbly accepted the invitation. Now, we've faced a lot of difficult times over the past year or two, but hopefully we are turning the corner and doing a better job of being able to sort of stabilize the finances of the station.
2: Yeah, well, we certainly hope so.
0: Yeah, we're trying. So as far as music goes, you know, what are some of your favorites, or how does that fall into your life?
1: Well, I'm the 80s were my formative years. I'm a big 80s fan, music fan, but my go-to is always James Taylor, Jackson Brown, but I like many different types of music, so I'm not really stuck in one lane. blues and jazz are also, I'm a huge fan.
2: Well, Clay, can you talk about the role, not just, you know, what genres you listen to, but the role that music plays in your life?
1: Yeah, well, pretty much we always have music in the background during the summer, and it's always playing either in the cabin or on the dock, and it's just nice to have sort of a soundtrack that you listen to, and it's a part of, it helps make memories for everyone.
2: Absolutely. Well, do you want to talk about the specific songs that you brought in, your mix?
1: Yeah, I'd love to. I'm a little nervous. I've told Will already, but I was diagnosed with ALS, otherwise known as Lou Gehrig's disease, in 2014. So I have been living with the condition for over 12 years. And really, ALS is a disease of loss. And even although my progression is slower than most people with ALS, every day is a little harder than the last. And I've really tried to do my best to stay focused on the things that I still can do, rather than dwelling on things that I can't do. But that being said, every once in a while, I wish I could, or what if I could, creeps in to my head. And that's the notion that inspired my mix. Mm. So,
0: okay.
1: The title of my mix is If I. Mm. Because it leaves open so many possibilities, and aren't possibilities just the best? I mean, possibilities are what make life so full, beautiful, and exciting. Mm-hmm. So that's so after some research, hand-wringing, and I landed on three songs that were my favorites. And coincidentally, all three were released within 18 months of each other in the 1980s.
2: Oh, okay. Perfect.
0: So yeah. You really came here with a big vision and did your research for this.
1: I did. Yes. I did, and many things didn't make the cut, but I hope the three are cohesive and also not at the same time.
2: Sure.
0: Yeah. All right. So within 18 months of each other in the 80s, so what 2 years are we talking about here?
1: 88 and 89.
0: Perfect.
1: Yeah.
0: Very good.
2: Excellent.
1: My
2: years.
1: Formative years.
0: Yeah.
2: All right. Well, let's talk about the first track you picked. Where are we starting off?
1: We're starting off with If I Had $1 Million by the Bare Naked Ladies.
2: Oh, excellent. This is a song. My sisters and I listened to this song so many times growing up. We loved this song.
1: Yeah.
2: So why this song specifically?
1: Well, because, you know, back in the 80s, $1 million represented basically endless possibilities. And so as the song sings about silly, silly things, but it's still a love song. And I just think it's awesome.
2: Yeah, that's a good one.
0: Mm-hmm.
2: And you're right that I think that's context that's important for folks who maybe aren't familiar with the song to remember that $1 million in 1988 was like, God, that was huge.
1: Yeah,
2: I mean, it
1: you
2: still is
1: could
2: huge,
1: do anything.
2: Yeah. Yeah. Oh, fantastic.
0: Also, this is a Canadian band, so that's $1 million Canadian, which is even more US dollars.
1: And they talk about having a pre-wrapped bacon, which is, I mean, how does that get in a song anywhere?
2: Yeah, it is a very silly song, but also I like what you said, that it is ultimately still this love song.
1: Yeah.
2: And I think that's maybe a good reminder, too, of like, you know, you can have a little fun in a love song.
0: Yeah, this is a classic. I think a lot of people like this one. What's the next song you got, Clay?
1: Next song is If I Could Turn Back Time by Cher.
2: Oh, Clay, this is already, I'm like two for two so far. This is perfect. Tell us about this pick.
1: It was a huge hit for her, and I love it because doesn't everyone at some point want a do-over? Mm-hmm. And I know it's about it's a love song again about someone, but I like to broaden it out and think about it in terms of having the ability to have a do-over. So sure. I just think it's a great song, and I had to add it.
2: Absolutely.
0: I don't know if anybody's ever picked Cher in this before.
2: I don't know that anyone has done a mini mix with Cher. Were you a big Cher fan?
1: No.
2: So it's just this song?
1: No, it was just the song. And I liked Cher, and but I thought for this purpose, it's really exactly, it fits in the lane I wanted to.
2: Sure.
1: A project.
2: Sure. All right. Well, what rounds this out? What's our last track?
1: So it's, of course, by Lyle Lovett, If I Had a Boat.
2: Ooh.
0: I think this is, if you went through every recorded show on WTIP, this has to be like a top three most played song in this station.
2: Really?
0: Everybody loves this song. So it's very apt that you picked this song for this mini mix.
1: Well, who doesn't want to ride a horse on a boat? Of course. That's a part of everyone's dream. And then, the last verse is about sticking it to your boss. And I think that's sort of a pretty universal truth that everyone fantasizes about it at some point.
2: Definitely not us here at WTA.
1: No. Of course, everyone. It's peace, love, and harmony here.
2: Absolutely. This is a great lineup, Clay. I'm really excited to hear these. This is so fun. Is there anything else you want to say about any of these tracks before we listen to them?
1: Just hope people really enjoy it, and I'm thrilled to be here. And you all made this very painless.
2: We try not to inflict too much pain on any of our mini
0: minutes. No pain. And you came prepared, and you came with a great idea in mind, and we're really happy that you joined us for this. Let's get into the music. You ready?
1: Awesome.
0: All right. Time for the Bare Naked Ladies classic, If I Had $1 Million. This is Clay's first mini mix here from the album Gordon.
2: So loud. Jeez Louise.
0: That was the wrong button, folks.

0: somewhere.
1: You know, we could just go up there and hang out.
2: Like open the fridge and stuff, and there would be foods laid out for us, with little pre-wrapped sausages and things.
1: Mm.
2: They have pre-wrapped sausages, but they don't have pre-wrapped bacon.
1: Well, can you blame them?
2: Yeah.

0: would eat Kraft in it.
1: Of course we would. We'd just eat more.
0: And buy really expensive ketchups with it.
1: That's right. All the fanciest Dijon ketchup.

0: That was Lyle Lovett, If I Had a Boat. Before that was Cher, If I Could Turn Back Time. And then the first one was Bare and Naked Ladies, If I Had $1 Million.
1: Very good. Classic songs. Sounded great together. I hadn't heard the Bare Naked Ladies in many years, so.
2: Yeah, that was one that as soon as it started playing, I was like, should I get back into this? And immediately Clay said, yes.
0: Yeah, absolutely.
2: So we should all dust off your Bare Naked Ladies CDs if you still have them. Otherwise, pull it up on streaming. And let's get those, let's get them into those Spotify wraps. This was a super fun mix, Clay. I love the inspiration behind it, you know, what that approach was, that idea of focusing on, you know, what we all can still do and the possibilities. And I think that's a really beautiful reminder to people to focus on the possibilities. And I loved these three songs together. It was unexpected. I loved that Cher was the middle song between Lyle Lovett and the Bare Naked Ladies.
0: Everyone needs a little more Cher in their life.
2: You know, I could not agree more with you, Clay. Yeah.
1: That's great. Excellent. Well, you're welcome back anytime, Clay, and we hope to see you back here on the Mini Mix.
0: Well, I really appreciate it, and I hope people liked it.
1: Yeah, I bet they will. Thanks for being here.
0: Thank you.
1: That was a great time with Clay. Wanted to play that one again because we had his buddy Brian on Friday who did a wonderful mini mix with us. So thought we'd bring that one back. And hopefully he comes back for another one at some point. Let's get into one more set of music here. This is an artist named Air Traffic Controller, and it's called Silent.

Half Alive is the name of that artist with the song Billions. We had Dawuna before that with Love's Ikongo. Really great use of the stock children laughing sample. I thought that was really good. And Air Traffic Controller with Silent. Fun stuff to end the show here. We got time for one last track to play us out, so I'll do a little quick one from Corto Alto's new album, which is called Some Small Fortune. You'll be hearing more of this later this week as we go out here with Yura. And up next, it's World Cafe.

0: and trade a blue sky for the way I feel for you.
1: A bull rider, a TV star, and a songwriter. Might seem like a lot for just one man, but somehow Ryan Bingham does it all. The country singer grew up on the rodeo circuit. That's where he started playing guitar. And that guitar has taken him to big places, including the Oscars and the Grammys. You might also know him as a recurring character in the hit TV show Yellowstone. Ryan Bingham plays an ex-felon ranch hand named Walker, a role that he got after show creator Taylor Sheridan learned about Bingham's rodeo days. Ryan Bingham's newest album is They Call Us the Lucky Ones. And coming up, he treats you to a mini concert of songs from that new record. Ryan Bingham, today. I'm Raina Duris, and this is World Cafe.
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3: 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Thanks for joining us here on the air today. I'm Will Moore. Let's take a look at the weather. Highs of around 72 for the inland area of Cook County, 20% chance of showers today, and then tonight 40 to 100% chance of rain coming, possibly thunderstorms after midnight, and then Tuesday another 80% chance of showers during the day and another chance of thunderstorms during the afternoon. Temperature is going to be steady tomorrow in the low 70s. Wednesday, Thursday, Friday looking mostly sunny, going to be dipping down into the 60s and then returning to the mid-70s by the end of the week. Programming on WTIP is supported by Ampers, a network of independent public radio stations throughout the state of Minnesota. 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All right, let's get into some news from today and see what's happening in our community. This week, the Cook County Highway Department will replace three culverts on County Road 45 and 43N starting Tuesday and continuing through Thursday. Work on County Road 45 will require a brief closure on Tuesday between 9 a.m. and noon. The culvert replacement work on County Road 43N will also require a closure on Wednesday and Thursday between 9 a.m. and noon. Please plan accordingly and obey traffic signs. North Shore Health will host Fall Prevention Day on Wednesday from noon to 3 p.m. at the Cook County Community Center. North Shore Health officials encourage people age 65 and older who live at home and have concerns about falls or home safety to attend. The educational event will provide community members an opportunity to connect with local experts, identify potential fall risks, and learn practical strategies for staying healthy, active, and safe at home. Let's see what other things are happening. You can find a full list of events up on WTIP.org. Monday night Al-Anon will meet at 7 p.m. tonight at the First Congregational Church in Grand Marais. Tomorrow, the Schroeder Township Board will be meeting. They hold their meetings the second Tuesday of every month at the Schroeder Town Hall at 7 p.m. There is more information at schroedertownship.com. Also, the Cook County Board of Commissioners will meet tomorrow at 8:30 a.m. in the Commissioner's Room at the courthouse. The Happy Hikers have weekly organized hikes on Tuesdays at 9 a.m. Their September 8th hike tomorrow will be the Superior Hike and Trail Section 13 in Finland. The group will meet at the Gichigami State Trail parking lot on Highway 61 and Ski Hill Road to carpool or meet at the trailhead. There's more information on the Happy Hikers community Facebook page. For music in the area, tonight Gordon Thorne will be at Charlie's Alpine Bistro in Lutzen at 6:30. Bluefin Grill down in Tofte, you'll hear Pete Cavanaugh tonight at 8 p.m. The Monday music series at Voyager Brewing will have Tim Fast there tonight. That'll be at 5 p.m. And then at 6 p.m. at the Raven's Nest, Emma Tweeten will be on top of the Gunflint Tavern. We'll finish off with a few more stories from around the state. NPR reports much of the state is experiencing moderate to severe drought, and low lake levels are making it a challenge to launch boats at public water accesses. Nancy Stewart, water recreation consultant for the Minnesota DNR, said conditions vary from lake to lake, but the low water levels can make it more difficult to enter and exit the lake, especially with larger boats and longer trailers. The low water conditions can also expose more underwater obstructions like holes, rocks, and sandbars. Today is the final day of the Minnesota State Fair, and after 12 days of food, fun, and crowds, there's a lot of trash to deal with. NPR is reporting that the fair's sanitation department has about 260 workers, and over the last 12 days, they've been on the job around the clock, keeping the Falcon Heights fairgrounds as clean and sustainable as possible. During the day, about 160 people, including fair staff, contractors, and fundraising volunteers, help keep the grounds clean. Then overnight, another 100 workers take over. About 50 fair employees and 50 contractors work through the night to make sure the grounds are cleaned up by 7 a.m. when the gates open again. And Minnesota Vikings safety Harrison Smith is back for his 15th year. Smith agreed to a one-year deal worth over $12 million on Saturday. Smith's return gives the Vikings a key piece to Brian Flores' defense and extends the run of the team's longest-tenured player for another year. Smith was drafted number 29 overall in 2012 and is a six-time Pro Bowl player. The Vikings are chasing a return to the playoffs after missing them last year, finishing third in the NFC North. I think that's all we'll do for now. There's more up at WTIP.org. You can find the latest stories up there from our news team. And in the meantime, let's get into World Cafe up next. And then at 4 p.m., it'll be time for Reclaimed.

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0: Hey, Raina Duris with you on World Cafe. You have a mini concert from Ryan Bingham coming up a little later this hour. If you watched the show Yellowstone, you may know him from that. So I thought it might be fun to play a song from another musician who's appeared on screen lots of times, David Bowie, who maybe most memorably was on your screen as the Goblin King in The Labyrinth, depending on how old you are. But I really liked when he played himself on the show Extras and sang this little ditty about Ricky Gervais.
1: Chubby little loser, national joke. No, not chubby little loser. No. Pathetic little fat man, no one's bloody laughing. The clown that no one laughs at, they all just wish he'd die.
0: Goes on for a while like that as Ricky Gervais gets more and more upset. That is Bowie in the show Extras. And now here he is with Oh, You Pretty Things on World Cafe.

0: Warren Zevon with Accidentally Like a Martyr. Before that, new Alabama Shakes, I Feel Hope Coming. Also coming, a mini concert from Ryan Bingham next on World Cafe.
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0: Hey, this is World Cafe. I'm Rena Duris. Lots of country singers wear cowboy hats, but Ryan Bingham really earned his. He spent his teen years literally riding bulls in rodeos. That background led to him being cast as a ranch hand named Walker in the TV Western drama Yellowstone. But earlier than that, it also led to his music career. He first started playing guitar for his friends on the rodeo circuit. Since getting his first record deal in 2007, Ryan Bingham has been on this show several times, released a bunch of albums, and won an Academy Award, Golden Globe, and Grammy for his song The Weary Kind, from the soundtrack he collaborated on with T-Bone Burnett for the 2009 film Crazy Heart. He's touring this fall with backing band The Texas Gentlemen to promote his latest album, They Call Us the Lucky Ones. But before he went out on that tour, he stopped by World Cafe to record this special mini concert of some of his new songs. His set starts with the song Twist the Knife. It's Ryan Bingham, live for World Cafe.

0: Thank y'all so much for letting me play you a few songs. I sure appreciate you. Thank you.
1: Let the Big Dog Eat. That's a live performance from Ryan Bingham. That song is on his latest album, They Call Us the Lucky Ones. Thank you so much to Ryan Bingham for that exclusive live mini concert. I'm Raina Duras, back in a moment with more World Cafe.
2: WTIP has been serving Minnesota's North Shore since

That was The Blue Nile, taking you for a walk in the big city in the 80s, Tinseltown in the Rain on World Cafe. And now an artist from the Blue Mountains, which is in New South Wales, Australia. And if you are a fan of Kathleen Edwards, I feel like you might dig this. There's something about her voice and the songwriting here kind of feels a little Kathleen-y. Her name's Julia Jacklin. This is Get Away From Me, I Think I'll Love You Soon on World Cafe.

0: Just Like Heaven. That is The Cure coming up to the end of this hour of World Cafe. Thank you again to Ryan Bingham for the mini concert that you heard earlier this hour. And thanks to our line producer, Will Loftus, for his work on that session. Thanks also to our affiliates across the country who bring this show to you and our whole team who make it. We produce it at WXPN at the University of Pennsylvania in Philadelphia. I'm Raina Duris. 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
0: Maybe there are moments in your own life that you can identify as clear turning points for you. For this artist, Alex Amen, one of those turning points was watching a music documentary.
2: She walks along a country road that winds through the hill.
0: I'll tell you what documentary convinced Alex Amen to drop out of school, buy a van, and start a band later this hour. Plus, you'll hear new music from Remy Wolf. Joanna Samuels. It's turning, it's again, all the and Phoebe Bridgers. Boys, never go. It's all those tunes and more on the way. I'm Raina Duris. This is World Cafe.
3: 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Thanks for joining us here on the air today. I'm Will Moore. Let's take a look at the weather. Highs of around 72 for the inland area of Cook County, 20% chance of showers today, and then tonight 40 to 100% chance of rain coming, possibly thunderstorms after midnight, and then Tuesday another 80% chance of showers during the day and another chance of thunderstorms during the afternoon. Temperature is going to be steady tomorrow in the low 70s. Wednesday, Thursday, Friday looking mostly sunny, going to be dipping down into the 60s and then returning to the mid-70s by the end of the week. Programming on WTIP is supported by Ampers, a network of independent public radio stations throughout the state of Minnesota. 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All right, let's get into some news from today and see what's happening in our community. This week, the Cook County Highway Department will replace three culverts on County Road 45 and 43N starting Tuesday and continuing through Thursday. Work on County Road 45 will require a brief closure on Tuesday between 9 a.m. and noon. The culvert replacement work on County Road 43N will also require a closure on Wednesday and Thursday between 9 a.m. and noon. Please plan accordingly and obey traffic signs. North Shore Health will host Fall Prevention Day on Wednesday from noon to 3 p.m. at the Cook County Community Center. North Shore Health officials encourage people age 65 and older who live at home and have concerns about falls or home safety to attend. The educational event will provide community members an opportunity to connect with local experts, identify potential fall risks, and learn practical strategies for staying healthy, active, and safe at home. Let's see what other things are happening. You can find a full list of events up on WTIP.org. Monday night Al-Anon will meet at 7 p.m. tonight at the First Congregational Church in Grand Marais. Tomorrow, the Schroeder Township Board will be meeting. They hold their meetings the second Tuesday of every month at the Schroeder Town Hall at 7 p.m. There is more information at schroedertownship.com. Also, the Cook County Board of Commissioners will meet tomorrow at 8:30 a.m. in the Commissioner's Room at the courthouse. The Happy Hikers have weekly organized hikes on Tuesdays at 9 a.m. Their September 8th hike tomorrow will be the Superior Hiking Trail Section 13 in Finland. The group will meet at the Gichigami State Trail parking lot on Highway 61 and Ski Hill Road to carpool or meet at the trailhead. There's more information on the Happy Hikers community Facebook page. For music in the area, tonight Gordon Thorne will be at Charlie's Alpine Bistro in Lutzen at 6:30. Bluefin Grill down in Tofte. You'll hear Pete Cavanaugh tonight at 8 p.m. The Monday music series at Voyager Brewing. I'll have Tim Fast there tonight. That'll be at 5 p.m. And then at 6 p.m. at the Raven's Nest, Emma Tweeten will be on top of the Gunflint Tavern. We'll finish off with a few more stories from around the state. NPR reports much of the state is experiencing moderate to severe drought, and low lake levels are making it a challenge to launch boats at public water accesses. Nancy Stewart, water recreation consultant for the Minnesota DNR, said conditions vary from lake to lake, but the low water levels can make it more difficult to enter and exit the lake, especially with larger boats and longer trailers. The low water conditions can also expose more underwater obstructions like holes, rocks, and sandbars. Today is the final day of the Minnesota State Fair, and after 12 days of food, fun, and crowds, there's a lot of trash to deal with. NPR is reporting that the fair's sanitation department has about 260 workers, and over the last 12 days, they've been on the job around the clock, keeping the Falcon Heights Fairgrounds as clean and sustainable as possible. During the day, about 160 people, including fair staff, contractors, and fundraising volunteers, help keep the grounds clean. Then overnight, another 100 workers take over. About 50 fair employees and 50 contractors work through the night to make sure the grounds are cleaned up by 7 a.m. when the gates open again. And Minnesota Vikings safety Harrison Smith is back for his 15th year. Smith agreed to a one-year deal worth over $12 million on Saturday. Smith's return gives the Vikings a key piece to Brian Flores' defense and extends the run of the team's longest-tenured player for another year. Smith was drafted number 29 overall in 2012 and is a six-time Pro Bowl player. The Vikings are chasing a return to the playoffs after missing them last year, finishing third in the NFC North. I think that's all we'll do for now. There's more up at WTIP.org. You can find the latest stories up there from our news team. And in the meantime, let's get into World Cafe up next. And then at 4 p.m., it'll be time for Reclaimed.

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Now, technically, Phoebe Bridgers released her latest album last weekend in the summertime, but it's one of those albums that may end up feeling and sounding even better as the weather gets colder and the days get shorter. On World Cafe, I'm Rana Duras, Phoebe Bridgers, Lost Boys.

0: New one from Remy Wolf called Bottle, and just how that song builds and gets brighter as it goes. It's almost like you can hear her climbing out of the dark and rising above it all, just from the music. It's from her new album, Mud, coming out on October 9th. 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
0: On Live from the Archives, you get to dig into the World Cafe vault, where there are 35 years of live recordings to choose from. I'm Raina Duris. Today, you will hear from two artists who've been on the show many times. Starting things off, an artist who came out of the same city we make World Cafe in, Philadelphia. Amos Lee recorded his debut album after his mom gave him a gift certificate to a recording studio in his hometown of Philly. That album came out in 2005, and he was embraced by the cafe pretty much right off the bat. Here he is performing a song from that self-titled debut live for World Cafe, Amos Lee, Arms of a Woman.

Call Off Your Dogs, performed live by Lake Street Dive for World Cafe, live from the archive set there from Lake Street Dive, and before that, Amos Lee. And Lake Street Dive have been dropping a couple of new tunes here and there, so who knows, could be a new album on the way. Here's a new song from Joanna Samuels featuring Tyler Ballgame, Circles.

0: Ripple from Grateful Dead. Right after these quick words, you'll hear an artist who was inspired by the Dead to drop out and start a band. That's next on World Cafe.
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0: One day, out of the blue, Alex Amen's parents got a phone call. It was their son calling to tell them he was dropping out of college after just one semester so he could start a band. This is World Cafe. I'm Raina Duras. That phone call probably came as a shock to them, but it was a decision that Alex had been stewing on for at least a few days, because the week before he'd watched the Grateful Dead documentary Long Strange Trip, and he says that documentary struck a chord in him. It's what convinced him he needed to make music. So he made that call, he dropped out, he bought a van, and he did exactly what he said he was going to do. His debut album, Son of Amen, came out earlier this year, and this is from it. This is Cabin by the Sea, Alex Amen on World Cafe.

0: Shelby Lynn with Killin' Kind. And that's it for this edition of the World Cafe. Always so much fun to hang out with you and play you some records. Thanks for letting me be part of your day. And thank you to the public radio stations who make it possible by bringing this show to you all across the country. Thanks also to the team here who make it. We produce this show at WXPN at the University of Pennsylvania in Philadelphia. I'm Raina Duris. 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

0: 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Thanks for joining us here on the air today. I'm Will Moore. Let's take a look at the weather. Highs of around 72 for the inland area of Cook County, 20% chance of showers today, and then tonight 40 to 100% chance of rain coming, possibly thunderstorms after midnight, and then Tuesday another 80% chance of showers during the day and another chance of thunderstorms during the afternoon. Temperature is going to be steady tomorrow in the low 70s. Wednesday, Thursday, Friday looking mostly sunny, going to be dipping down into the 60s and then returning to the mid-70s by the end of the week. 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All right, let's get into some news from today and see what's happening in our community. This week, the Cook County Highway Department will replace three culverts on County Road 45 and 43N starting Tuesday and continuing through Thursday. The work on County Road 45 will require a brief closure on Tuesday between 9 a.m. and noon. The culvert replacement work on County Road 43N will also require a closure on Wednesday and Thursday between 9 a.m. and noon. Please plan accordingly and obey traffic signs. North Shore Health will host Fall Prevention Day on Wednesday from noon to 3 p.m. at the Cook County Community Center. North Shore Health officials encourage people age 65 and older who live at home and have concerns about falls or home safety to attend. The educational event will provide community members an opportunity to connect with local experts, identify potential fall risks, and learn practical strategies for staying healthy, active, and safe at home. Let's see what other things are happening. You can find a full list of events up on WTIP.org. Monday night Al-Anon will meet at 7 p.m. tonight at the First Congregational Church in Grand Marais. Tomorrow, the Schroeder Township Board will be meeting. They hold their meetings the second Tuesday of every month at the Schroeder Town Hall at 7 p.m. There's more information at schroedertownship.com. Also, the Cook County Board of Commissioners will meet tomorrow at 8:30 a.m. in the Commissioner's Room at the courthouse. The Happy Hikers have weekly organized hikes on Tuesdays at 9 a.m. Their September 8th hike tomorrow will be the Superior Hike and Trail Section 13 in Finland. The group will meet at the Gichigami State Trail parking lot on Highway 61 and Ski Hill Road to carpool, or meet at the trailhead. There's more information on the Happy Hikers community Facebook page. For music in the area, tonight Gordon Thorne will be at Charlie's Alpine Bistro in Lutzen at 6:30. Bluefin Grill down in Tofte, you'll hear Pete Cavanaugh tonight at 8 p.m. The Monday music series at Voyager Brewing, I'll have Tim Fast there tonight. That'll be at 5 p.m. And then at 6 p.m. at the Raven's Nest, Emma Tweeten will be on top of the Gunflint Tavern. We'll finish off with a few more stories from around the state. NPR reports much of the state is experiencing moderate to severe drought, and low lake levels are making it a challenge to launch boats at public water accesses. Nancy Stewart, water recreation consultant for the Minnesota DNR, said conditions vary from lake to lake, but the low water levels can make it more difficult to enter and exit the lake, especially with larger boats and longer trailers. The low water conditions can also expose more underwater obstructions like holes, rocks, and sandbars. Today is the final day of the Minnesota State Fair, and after 12 days of food, fun, and crowds, there's a lot of trash to deal with. NPR is reporting that the fair's sanitation department has about 260 workers, and over the last 12 days, they've been on the job around the clock, keeping the Falcon Heights Fairgrounds as clean and sustainable as possible. During the day, about 160 people, including fair staff, contractors, and fundraising volunteers, help keep the grounds clean. Then overnight, another 100 workers take over. About 50 fair employees and 50 contractors work through the night to make sure the grounds are cleaned up by 7 a.m. when the gates open again. And Minnesota Vikings safety Harrison Smith is back for his 15th year. Smith agreed to a one-year deal worth over $12 million on Saturday. Smith's return gives the Vikings a key piece to Brian Flores' defense and extends the run of the team's longest-tenured player for another year. Smith was drafted number 29 overall in 2012 and is a six-time Pro Bowl player. The Vikings are chasing a return to the playoffs after missing them last year, finishing third in the NFC North. I think that's all we'll do for now. There's more up at WTIP.org. You can find the latest stories up there from our news team. Now it's time for Reclaimed.
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1: 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My name is Tainui Stevens. I'm a Māori from New Zealand.
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1: Ani Bujun, Denoe Magana Duk, Leonard Sumner, the indigenous Kaz, Kagishka Kamagakan, doing G and Anishinaabe and Digo. My name is Leonard Sumner. I'm an Anishinaabe from the Little Saskatchewan First Nation located in Treaty 2. 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

0: an unexpected jazz turn from one of the most beloved Mohawk singers and songwriters. That was the late Robbie Robertson with A New Kind of Love. The song itself is a jazz standard that goes all the way back to 1930, but Robbie arranged and recorded the specific version you just heard as part of his work producing the soundtrack for Martin Scorsese's film Raging Bull. He invited his bandmates Garth Hudson on piano and Richard Manuel on drums, as well as Larry Klein on upright bass to complete the trio. And despite the intensity of the film, the music itself is like a dream you'd like to stay in, a glimpse of the good life that feels just within reach. I'm Jarrett Martineau, and I hope you've enjoyed the music today. Drop me a line to let me know. Reclaimed at cbc.ca is our email. 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Our show is produced by Travis Pereira, Spiros Georgiou, Lauren Hancock, Judith Lynch, and me. Join me again next week for more songs and sounds from across the Indigenous world. I'll see you then. Hi, hi, Miigwech, and Masicho for listening.
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0: 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Before we begin, Voices from the Past, a look at the weather, 68 degrees at the harbor, and we have no temperature for the airport. So 68 it is. Tonight, a chance of showers, then showers and possibly a thunderstorm after 1 a.m. Some of the storms could produce heavy rainfall. We'll have a low around 59. It'll be breezy. East winds 10 to 15, becoming southeast after midnight. Those winds could gust as high as 20 miles per hour. There's a 90% chance of precipitation, and we could see between 3/4 and an inch of rain. Tomorrow, showers and thunderstorms before 1 p.m., then a chance of rain between 1 p.m. and 4 p.m. Some of those storms could produce heavy rainfall, high near 67. It'll be breezy with a south wind at 10 to 15, gusting to 25. A 90% chance of precipitation. New precipitation amounts between 1/4 and 1/2 inch are possible. That's tomorrow. Tuesday, a chance of sprinkles between 7 p.m. and 8 p.m., mostly cloudy, then gradually becoming mostly clear with a low around 59. That's Tuesday evening. West winds around 10, gusting to 20. And then on Wednesday, mostly sunny with a high near 63. It will be windy. West winds 15 to 25, gusting as high as 40 miles per hour. And that's your latest weather forecast. I'm Carl, and the first Monday of the month, I'm with you for an hour hosting Voices from the Past, interviews with artists, writers, musicians from years past, and mostly interviews made through Studs Terkel on WFMT in Chicago. And this afternoon, we're going to begin with an interview with Dorothy Parker. And I'm not exactly sure how long this lasts. It kind of bleeds into another one. So we'll just kind of play it by ear and see if we have time for another one. But Dorothy Parker was born in Long Branch, New Jersey on August 22nd, 1893, and passed away on June 7th, 1967. This interview was made in 1959 in Chicago. Dorothy Parker was a poet, a literary critic, and a fiction writer.
1: Across the microphone is a writer who might be described as a quintuple threat. Short stories, poetry, drama criticism, literary criticism, and certainly a most perceptive observer of the human comedy. It's unfortunate the name of Dorothy Parker has been tossed around so cavalierly down through the years at any house party you may attend. Some cutie pie, male or female, who comes through with what might be considered a pungent comment in few words, immediately hails, "Hey, a regular Dorothy Parker." Yet Dorothy Parker is a writer of profound compassion and tenderness and understanding, as is evident from a great many of her short stories. It was Franklin P. Adams, and I paraphrase him now, who, introducing her collected short stories, said, "Dorothy Parker is the enemy of the stupid, of the pretentious, and the cruel," I believe, he said. And he said, "And yet, because she is the enemy of these, she has a deep feeling for injustice and aligns herself with the victims." And he said, FPA, if I remember correctly, "Since his mathematics is not wrong," he doesn't think it's wrong, "the victims outnumber the predatory ones. Therefore, she is on the side. She likes far more people than she dislikes." Now, is that a pretty fair appraisal, Mrs. Parker?
2: Oh, it's much too fair. I thought you were talking about somebody else.
1: I was thinking about your writings, and that period you remember so well, when your colleagues were, and your friends, Robert Benchley and James Thurber, Ring Lardner, and the question is a rather sad one to open this conversation. What has happened? What's happened to American humor?
2: I think there's only one humorist left in America, and that's Perelman. I don't know why that is. I don't know why it should be. I'm sick of everything being blamed on the times and the unrest and all that. I think there just aren't any born anymore. They've got to come along, or else maybe we don't want humor. Maybe it isn't that. Maybe it's no supply because of no demand. I don't know. I don't see why that whole fine breed should die out entirely.
1: There's something you say here. You feel that people don't want. You feel there's no demand. You think, on the part of audiences and readers.
2: I don't. I can only think that there isn't because nobody has come up.
1: I'm just wondering. I know in your interview, as you were being interviewed by the young men of the Paris Review, you spoke of satire. And do you feel today there's a need for satire?
2: I do. I feel there always has been, and there always will be. And that is lacking, too. I'm afraid the English are better at it than we are.
1: I wonder why the English are better than the Americans at satire.
2: Well, I think they're more accustomed to it. We find it pretty perilous, you know. People don't like it, or you have a chance you're not going to sell, or all those things. The British just go right ahead. I don't mean to be anti-American.
1: Do you feel perhaps we've lost the ability to laugh at ourselves? Is that it?
2: I think we're timid. And I think that's a grave, grave fault, in particularly in any of the creative arts.
1: It sounds strange that this not too long ago, as a pioneer country with so many frontiers, has become timid in this particular respect. Would you ascribe any reason to this?
2: I don't know. I don't know if it's a general insecurity or what it is. Or maybe just they come in broods, you know. Maybe a new brood hasn't been born and it'll come along.
1: The matter of new broods, because the question comes up, you are the literary critic of Esquire magazine. And
2: I can't call myself a critic, honestly. I can only put down what I think and pray there's no libel suit, that's all.
1: Well, it's more, at least I have found, as a reader, found your analyses very perceptive. Indeed, I was about to ask you about the writing today. What about, aside from humor, what about the short story and the novel? How does it stack up in contrast to the writers of the 20s and early 30s?
2: Well, it seems to me it isn't as good, but that may be age creeping up on me. Certainly we have some fine ones. I think the women writers have come up magnificently, particularly the short story writers, Catherine Ann Porter and Eudora Welty. They're fine, I think. About very new ones, I don't know.
1: Here again, you think the same malaise might apply to serious writing as to humor here, this lack?
2: I suppose so. I think it comes down possibly to lack of talent, and that's hard to say, but it's true. And I don't think you can blame it on the general unrest of the world. There's been too much of that, don't you think so? People don't think about it every second because they can't. They couldn't exist.
1: We each have our troubles, each one, I suppose.
2: And oh!
1: Mrs. Parker, this is a personal observation on my part, having read some of your short stories. As I read your story, I'm so moved, I begin to think of Ring Lardner, and when I read Ring Lardner, I think somewhat of Dorothy Parker. Now, what's your feeling about that?
2: I think that's much too high praise for me or for anybody.
1: Well, what's your feeling about Ring Lardner?
2: Well, I think he's great. I think lastingly great.
1: Well, suppose someone said that you were.
2: I'd be embarrassed and frightened, I think.
1: Isn't this strange? If you don't mind my saying this, I think, Mrs. Parker, you are low-rating yourself, I may say this. It's my feeling. As a reader, you have your right.
2: I'm afraid you're wrong.
1: I was thinking about something that FPA said. Perhaps there may be some prospective writers listening, young writers, poets. He said something about your verse being so good, and he feels that your prose is so good, your short stories are so good because your verses, and he feels the direct connection. He says a good poet could be a good short story writer, but unless he's a good poet, he can't be a good short story writer. Do you feel there's a basis for that?
2: Well, I think it does teach you a great deal about words and about the rhythm that must be in prose, too. I'm not a poet, you know. I just write verse. What's I don't that? Do that anymore.
1: But do you feel it helped?
2: I think immeasurably. And I owe that all to Mr. Adams, who was the sharpest critic of verse, of its technical aspect, I mean.
1: Thinking you engage in so many activities, creative activities. I'm trying to see if we can just wander from one to the other. There's a short story, a criticism. What about drama? I was about to ask. When you
2: That's what I'd love to do. But I think it's perfectly idle to say I haven't had much luck with it. The things just weren't good enough.
1: Wait, now, some critics might disagree with you. I know there were a number who were very much taken with Ladies of the Corridor, the play that you wrote in collaboration with Arnaud Dassault. That was about 4 or 5 years ago, was it?
2: I'm afraid it's 5 years ago, yes.
1: 5 years ago. May I ask you what the theme of that was?
2: It was about women and there's a great colony of them in New York and therefore in every big city who are either widowed or separated or divorced, who live alone in hotels. They have plenty of money. They have plenty of health. They'd have 20 good years ahead of them, and it's just absolute waste. They don't do anything. Their families are married and gone. And
1: if you basically, they could be creative people, that is, if...
2: Well, I think if not creative, they could be of assistance.
1: This theme of waste seems to appear, waste and the understanding of it that you have seems to appear in many of the short stories, too, I notice this. They become lonely. That loneliness is a theme.
2: Yes, and they're so afraid of that. They're afraid of becoming it. Once they've achieved it, it isn't bad. Honestly, it isn't.
1: You mean, is this a matter of adjustment? They become adjusted to it, or just...
2: Yes, I suppose so. But they don't adjust. They go right on their very small path and stay in it.
1: This is the play that on which you worked a few years ago, but then some years before that, I think you had considerable success, didn't you, with Close Harmony?
2: With Elmer Rice. No, not in New York. Apparently you were kind to it out here. It had a different name here, I think.
1: I didn't see it, but I think the reviews here were most favorable. Ashton Stevens and the others here at the time, I think in Chicago. It took play in Chicago.
2: Yes, it did.
1: I think
2: did.
1: It was Ashton Stevens who at the time was the...
2: I always liked him anyhow.
1: A question comes up concerning drama today. You are interested in plays today, aren't you?
2: Oh, yes.
1: You were involved, you wrote some of the lyrics for Candide.
2: Oh, very few. They all got mixed up in together, you know.
1: And some people I know who listen to the station who admire and like very much the recording of Candide, hearing the music and the lyrics, wonder, here was the talent, Leonard Bernstein, the music, Lillian Hellman, the book, you contributed lyrics, and Richard Wilbur.
2: Yeah.
1: I believe John Latouche to some extent.
2: Yes, he did.
1: And her own Guthrie, the... director.
2: Complete.
1: Now, how could this miss?
2: I think, really, it was the principles were not as magnetic as they should have been, and I don't think there was enough comedy. And people do look for it in a... Well, I don't know whether you can call it a musical comedy. I guess that's what you would call it, but...
1: Here we come again to the crying need for laughter.
2: Yes. And I don't think that means we're a particularly sad nation. I think it's very healthy to crave laughter, don't you?
1: Very much so, and... I was wondering, you have the ability, it seems, in some of your verse, which you call light verse. And do you feel, I think somewhere you wrote, you feel your works are dated. Do you really feel that?
2: Oh, yes. They were written a long time ago, I mean, the verses. But there was a sort of fashion for those dashing females then. It wasn't true at all that they were, but they wrote about themselves that way.
1: And yet... Your short stories can, under no conditions, be considered dated, because the other night, if you feel this way, you've been disproved very eloquently, because the other night at Mandel Hall, young students who jam-packed the place loved your readings of 3 or 4 of your short stories.
2: I think that was mainly kindness.
1: I know Mr. Zabel seated here, and friends of mine who are there will disagree with you all the way.
2: Well, that's lovely.
1: That your work is far from dated, on the contrary. Do you want to speak on a subject that is that has bothered you a great deal? Perhaps just to add a little sauce here, because you're so gentle. Hollywood. This is a trigger word, isn't it?
2: Would you mind if I leave
1: Rather
2: the room
1: not.
2: When you speak that word?
1: Is it? We of course, who live here, simply know all that we know is what Glamour and Slick magazines tell us, and we just wonder this is.
2: Mr. Turkle, it isn't like that at all. It just plain isn't right through. It's murder to work for them, at least so I think. Because everybody writes. There are too many people writing. Everybody in the studio writes.
1: Well, I think the point...
2: And it runs into thousands.
1: Well, then, this point, coming back, I suppose, to the individual...
2: You can't do that in Hollywood. Yeah.
1: a creative artist can't work on his own, then.
2: No, everybody has to have a hand in it.
1: And I suppose since that day, this applies to a new means of mass communication today, and that's the point I was about to raise. The effects, perhaps you may want to talk, the effects of television, perhaps, on literature today.
2: I don't know. It's perfectly wrong for me to give any opinion because I can't stand the thing. I never look at it.
1: I share a great many of the listeners of this station. But say they have a kindred spirit here, please.
2: But I do think it's had an enormous effect. Certainly it has on movies. People can stay home. They mayn't want to, but they can.
1: There is something else you said in the Paris Review that I found interesting. You were comparing a writer today and a writer of 20 years ago. The two men specifically were Paddy Chayefsky, a top TV writer, and Odets, who wrote in the 30s. And you said the milieu was the same. The people they wrote about, and yet the difference was one was a tape recorder, the other had a point of view. Would you mind talking about that?
2: Well, I think that, I don't know about the later works of Odets, but certainly in the older, the early ones, he had a point of view. I don't think Chayefsky has. I don't want to be mean, but I think he doesn't write. He takes down, and he doesn't edit. You can't put down literally everything that everybody says. You'd be bored stiff, as I am.
1: So he
2: with him. But Clifford Odets had something to say, and he said it, with courage and without compromise.
1: Well, now you're hitting something, this phrase. Perhaps you think this might be at the root of some of the blandness thing? People are not saying, it doesn't matter what, whether we agree or disagree, the matter of saying something with some passion, perhaps, is that what's lacking today?
2: I think so. I think certainly there's some of it, and very good, too. But I think that's it. I think there's general apathy, and as I think I said, general timidity. Oh, this wouldn't go, you know. That's very bad. You've got to take that chance. And then get some other job.
1: Yet Chicago was invaded. I hate to dwell on this subject, because I've been accused of being cruel. Chicago was invaded last week by three Beat Generation poets.
2: Ah, yes.
1: And would you mind, since you read a great many books, this is part of your job for Esquire, you're feeling about the seemingly outspoken poets or writers who represent this?
2: I don't know what they're speaking out about. I know they're speaking. They're speaking all the time as we sit here. At least they're putting something down on paper. It isn't writing, but it's something they're doing. But I don't know what they're so brave about. You read their books and the description of their lives. It's so monotonous, the things they do. And I don't know why they're so proud of themselves, why they're so revolutionary. That was all done a long time ago.
1: So you feel there's nothing new, really, that they're saying?
2: Nothing at all. And, in fact, nothing.
1: How do you feel about the writers who might be called their prototypes who went out across the water, it's a cliche by now, the angry young men?
2: The angry young men, I have great respect for them. In the first place, I think, at least they're angry. They've got something to be angry about. And they have talent. I think John Osborne is a most gifted playwright.
1: You feel a look back in anger,
2: Oh, yes. And Epitaph for George Dylan and The Entertainer.
1: Yeah, the latter two haven't come to Chicago.
2: I hope they will.
1: But Look Back, though, has been very well received here. And I'm just trying to...
2: I don't know much of the angry young men as novelists, but I think they're all right. They're saying something. The Beat Boys, I don't think, are saying anything on earth except, look at us, aren't we great?
1: So there we come back to your point. One group has a point of view. The other doesn't seem to have any.
2: And I think that... I don't think the Beat Generation is worth much worrying about. I should say, very soon, in the very near future, they'll be as forgotten as Mahjong.
1: Well, can you think of some young American writers today who you think, as a critic, who you think have possibilities?
2: Yes, I think Salinger. I think, I don't know the very, very new ones, because they don't seem to come along as the way they used to. I think in the theater... Well, I think Arthur Miller can certainly be considered a new one. And Tennessee Williams, don't you?
1: You feel theater, then?
2: I think, yes.
1: Theater, that's the question I was going to ask you. Theater today, in contrast to the days when you were the controversial drama critic Vanity Fair. How would theater today stack up with theater of that time?
2: Well, you see, I was young at that time, and so, going to the theater was just wonderful, so I think I liked most everything. Now I do not feel that way. I think that they're disgraceful. the so-called comedies. They're timid again. They're dingy. They have no originality. And I think they're hack work. I really do.
1: You feel this ailment has affected drama, too, with the exception of men like, say, Miller or
2: Yes,
1: Williams.
2: Yes. But when they're good, they're awfully good, like Miller. And...
1: Of course, this leads us to a wind-up question. Your feelings, I know you don't pretend to be a prophet, but any particular prognosis that you might shoot out with, you know?
2: Well, I wish the Beat Boys would go someplace else. I don't know where. I think... And if I didn't have hope, I'd just as soon be dead. But I think new ones have got to come along, and new talents have got to come along, because they always have. I don't know if that's a good reason or not for saying they always will, but I think and hope so. And I think they'll come in a bunch, the way they always do.
1: Do you feel any way that the technological advances we've made, the machine, this age of automation we live in, has had some effect on this? We haven't.
2: I think probably, but I'm tired of the school that blames everything on that. You know.
1: We come back to this again. You feel that there's a deeper reason. There's something else.
2: I think
1: here.
2: So.
1: And just our times, and well, this is the outlook then of Dorothy Parker, a most respected writer of our time and our country. And I think, Mrs. Parker, I leave this open to you now, the wind-up of this conversation. Anything you feel like saying about any subject? I know somebody will say, why haven't you asked her? Did she really say all those things that people have quoted her saying?
2: Oh, I would like to answer that. No! No! And it was a curse on me. It was simply awful, the things that were attributed to me. I wouldn't have minded if they'd been good, but you said... I was, in effect, the shaggy dog of my time. The stories were all to me, you see. I'm glad that's over.
1: But there were some, I think there were some witty comments that you did make that are in print, that are worth...
2: Oh, then I think that somebody else still did them.
1: Now, the final question, the one, anything you want to say?
2: I want to say thank you. That's all for listening, and you're very kind. And I'm not scared now.
1: No.
2: That's fine. At the end, I'm not scared.
1: Well, not being scared anymore, that you want to add a sort of postscript.
2: I think things are going to get better.
1: Before they get worse, or despite that?
2: Well, they're pretty low now. No, I think they're going to get better, and in all branches, not just in writing, don't you?
1: In human relationships?
2: Yes.
1: Certainly. Well, I hope you're right. I feel perhaps you are.
2: Well, if you can't feel that way, I don't know what you do.
1: And we'll just live and hope and work together, I suppose. That's the best we can
2: that's
1: do.
2: That's it.
1: Well, thank you very much, Dorothy Parker, for being our gracious guest.
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0: We just heard that interview from 1959 with Dorothy Parker. She died, as I mentioned, in New York City in 1967, and she left her entire estate to Martin Luther King and the NAACP, even though she had never met Martin Luther King. Dorothy Parker, poet, literary critic, and fiction writer. 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

0: Mahalia Jackson, our guest this morning. Mahalia, I'm thinking about you and this song. Now, I've known you since about 1946. That'd be about 17 years you've known one another, Mahalia.
1: That's right.
0: I'm thinking about this song. Your recognition as an internationally known artist, a black woman, a singer of gospel songs, spirituals. Mm-hmm. What meaning does this song have for you today?
1: Well, you got to keep moving, and you got to have heart, and you got to just suffer, but you got to keep on moving. Because the world is, there's so many people is trying to move. They got to just keep pushing their way. And then there's so many people is ready to move, ready to come up out of poverty, come up out of oppression. And that's the meaning of it. You're trying to tell the world you got to have a real heart, a real soul, a real feeling of love in your heart. And only love can do this when you keep trying to move. You got to move on to success and to love each other.
0: Well, this is, in a way, I suppose, what Reverend Martin Luther King's feeling is all about, because the nonviolent movement that... It's pretty difficult, though, isn't it, Mahalia? I mean,
1: no.
0: Isn't this difficult?
1: It's so sad.
0: Difficult to, you can't turn, it's rough to turn a cheek, isn't it?
1: Oh, well, that's his teaching, you know, and I have gone along with it pretty much and following his leadership. But, you know, it's pretty hard, stud, for somebody to keep on knocking you down and he keeps saying to stick to it. I know he's right, but you kind of get a little angry there, you know.
0: Yeah.
1: And especially when they put the little children in the jail and putting dogs on people. Only thing we are interested in is equal rights, where we can make a living to survive, you understand, and to have an education. Only the grace of God that has brought me thus far, being an unlearned woman, not able. And what was I going to try to learn for down there? It was no work for me. If I'd have got a chance to go to college, there was nothing for me to do but still push the white people's buggy, their babies, and clean their babies and clean their house. It's just, since I've been up north, a little bit of opportunities open. That's another thing that puzzles me. I don't know, this thing, it's peculiar. When I'm on the stage and on television and working with white people, they just hug me and love me and say I'm so wonderful and I'm so great. And then when I'm walking down the street like an ordinary citizen, they don't recognize me. And when I go into the department store in the South, I can't get a sandwich, I can't get a bottle of pop, I got to stand, I can't even get a cab. And I'm just the Mahalia Jackson that they got through saying how wonderful I am. What I don't understand is what make people act like that?
0: Well, this is the big question, Mahalia, the split in people.
1: I do want this. I want to see my people be respected. You know, it's the most distasteful thing to hear a white man call your man, your husband, or your brother a boy. Like he's no boy. He's a man like anybody. That's disrespect. That's the height of ignorance, complete ignorance, for people to treat people like that. It's awful. It just hurts me. And I'm so hate about it. It keeps me praying, you know, for the Lord not to let hate get in my heart. This world will make you think, I tell you. It'll make you think, because if you don't, you go down the drain in despair, and I don't believe in letting nothing get down in my soul. I'll speak it out so I can be free, because if it stay inside, well, my God, I'll become a hateful woman, and I don't want to hate. I want to love. God knows, right now, the people down south that are mistreating, I feel that I could still
0: Be
1: friends to them and do what I could.
0: Yeah, this is, of course, the hope of Reverend Martin Luther King and people like you and Ralph Abernathy.
1: As Dr. Martin Luther King said, walk together, children, don't you get weary. There's a great camp meeting in the Promised Land. And this Promised Land is right here in America. I was born here and ain't going here. Expect to die right here, too. If they kill me for freedom, then I'll be buried on the land of free, as it is said, right in America. But we're going to walk together right here, sing together, shout together, and also fight together.
0: And you're on your way.
1: I'm on my way.
0: You're on your way, my hair.
1: That's right.

0: Mahalia Jackson, recorded in 1963. The time is 5:30. You're listening to Voices from the Past.
1: In this country, we still do speak relatively freely, more than most countries in the world, the great majority. And the challenge to us now, I guess, in this 26th year of the Vietnam War, is to each of us Americans, what do we say with our voice? How do we use our voice? Do we use it to protest? There are a lot of people who don't believe that protesting does them any good, and to say that is to say that free speech doesn't mean to them what they once thought it meant. Still, obviously, I wouldn't have written that book, and you wouldn't be on this program, I think, if you were as fatalistic as that. I think that we each mean to speak to our fellow Americans in the belief that that can still make a difference.
2: And the voice of Daniel Ellsberg, responsible for the world knowing about the Pentagon Papers. Now his own book has come out, Papers on the War, his own self-revelations and growth and feelings. What is your feeling now? When was Pentagon Papers first published through the
1: June
2: New York
1: 13th,
2: Times?
1: June 13th, 1971.
2: 71.
1: A million tons of bombs ago.
2: A million tons of bombs ago. What is your feeling now that you've talked in various parts of the country, you've met different people, been on different programs? What have you felt has been the impact of it, if it has had an impact?
1: The issues I've discussed with these people are issues that I think wouldn't have been discussed in the same terms, same realistic terms, 2 years before. And so if free speech does still make a difference, I think that these discussions are healthy and worthwhile. They're discussions of whether the president has an unlimited right to lie to the American people, an unlimited right to keep secrets from them. That
2: when you say president, you're referring to several presidents.
1: I'm referring to five presidents. Yeah. One can say the president in the sense that this seems to have been an office that has had the power to, as I have to see it now, to corrupt each of the holders in that office, and in an understandable way, an office of unimaginable power, prestige, influence, and ability to keep secrets. And I think these are characteristics that almost cannot fail if they persist in the lack of challenge, in the awe with which that office is surrounded. They cannot fail to corrupt a human being that holds that office.
2: What effect will the actual offering of truth and fact have on the American people? Isn't this the big question? Have they had the fact, you see?
1: Well, it's obvious that they didn't have the facts. They didn't have many of the facts that were in the Pentagon Papers 2 years ago. But now they do. To reveal new truths and new realities about the war, as, say, Ramsey Clark has done by bringing back firsthand testimony about what we're actually doing in our bombing over there, or, as I did, by revealing what's in the documents that are in the Pentagon Papers. You take a risk as an American when you do that. At most, you're informing your fellow Americans. It's up to them to make a choice, to pay attention, to listen, to do something about it. Neither I nor any other individual can end the war. The president could, but I think no other individual short of that can take an action to end the war. I can't even change people's minds by my own act. All I can do is make the opportunity there, just as Clark brought this information back of the schools and hospitals being bombed. And the risk that you take when you do that is that you'll learn something ultimately about your fellow citizens that you won't like to hear. And that is that they hear it, they learn from it, they understand it, and they proceed to ignore it.
2: In the preface, in the introduction, Daniel's introduction to his book, Papers on the War, that I think is must-reading, just as Pentagon Papers is, will the Pentagon Papers, in the hands of the public, the question you ask, eventually do more, or is it possible that the American people, too, are part of the problem? This is the question. And you say you refuse to listen to the counsels of despair.
1: I think it is inexcusable to despair in this month of 1972, facing, as we all do, in a couple of months, I think, the most clear-cut opportunity to use the power of the people, the power of the vote, to end this war that the people have had for years. They're confronted with the first candidate for years in either party to tell them exactly how and when he would end this war. And I believe that Senator McGovern would act on that commitment in part because he would share the responsibility for doing what he had promised to do so clearly with all the people who elected him. And sharing that responsibility, I think he would do it. So I think it is a choice between war and peace.
2: But aren't we, beyond the election, beyond candidates, coming to something else? What has 27 years of a Cold War, how long are we in Vietnam now?
1: Well, it's really...
2: About the same time, isn't it?
1: Depending when... We're in Vietnam, depending when you want to count the beginning of the war. In the south, really, in September 1945... In the North, in December 1946.
2: But if, assuming the American people do what they're doing going along, but assuming they knew, had all the facts, everything at their disposal, would the behavior or attitude be different, less passive?
1: Okay, I'll give my answer now, one that I've obviously staked a good deal on. And for all the soft life that I have had, the satisfying life, a life that I felt I had a good deal of influence, I hoped, on power. I didn't have this feeling of impotence. I staked my job. Really, I did more than stake. I gave up my job, my career, my clearance, and I staked my freedom on a gamble. The gamble that if the American people knew the truth about how they had been lied to, about the myths that had led them to endorse this butchery for 25 years, the needlessness of it, the illegitimacy of it, that they would choose against it. And it is too soon for me to say that I was wrong or that I lost that bet, and I'm unwilling to say it.
0: Daniel Ellsberg, 1972, with Studs Terkel. And I guess we can... observe some parallels to the current day and age. Next up, we're going to hear a short interview with playwright Tennessee Williams.
3: Any discussion of Tennessee Williams, I think, we must keep one factor in mind, that any discussion of Tennessee Williams evokes discussion. Even, I found out, at bars, thank God. And if ever a time when discussion involving the human spirit or the dispirited human is needed, it is now. And we're delighted to be guests of Mr. Williams at this moment in his suite at the Blackstone Hotel. And Mr. Williams, how would you describe, was it Kenneth Hannah's book of your love for what we call the incomplete people? That is, he was not denigrating them. He merely meant our society makes them incomplete, I believe.
4: I've always regarded myself as an incomplete person, and consequently... I have always been more interested in my own kind of people, you know, people that have problems, people that have to fight for their reason, you know, the people that to whom, you know, the impact of life and experience from day to day and night to night is difficult, and... people who come close to cracking and all that. That's my world. Those are my people. And I must write about the people I know. And perhaps that limits me. I'm sure it must limit me as an artist, but nevertheless, I couldn't create believable characters if I moved outside of that world. That doesn't mean that I'm altogether a crackpot, because I'm
3: well,
4: not.
3: Well, does this, pardon me, I don't
4: and
3: mean
4: I
3: to,
4: can,
3: does this me. Limit you? I mean, the fact that aren't these people basically sensitive people up against a brutal framework?
4: I think, of course, they are. Give a person an acute sensibility and you're bound

0: Think of another figure now, someone else who was hurt very easily in Summer and Smoke, Alma Weinmiller. Here you have someone who is outwardly and has been so caged by her inhibitions, and when she busts through, there was a wildness within her.
1: There always was, yes. That's what gave her the palpitations.
0: Well, isn't this figure almost an archetype? Not that all yours are the same, they're all different, but isn't this figure, the one who is caged, it's a phrase that you reputed...
1: It seems to be an obsessive figure with me, yeah, as a writer. I'm gradually beginning to find other types to deal with in my work.
0: One of your, at least this is a tribute to you, one of your quotation you find a favorite, and is that we are all in solitary confinement in our skins. You know that phrase
1: that you use? Oh, yes, that's from Orpheus, yeah.
0: Is that in Orpheus Descending?
1: Mm-hmm. Well, all of the sentences, solitary confinement inside our own skins. Yeah, it was from Orpheus.
0: Well, does this find its way then pretty much to in all of your, whether it be Blanche, whether it be Alma Weinmiller?
1: The drama in my plays, I think, is nearly always people trying to reach each other. What people must try to do. It's true they're confined inside their own skins, but they must try to get out as much as... They must try to find a common ground on which they can meet, because the only truly satisfying moments in life are those in which you are in contact, and I don't mean just physical contact, I mean in a deeper contact than physical, with some other human being.
2: Playwright, Tennessee Williams, recorded in 1961.
0: You say big, little, what's the difference? Man is not measured by a yardstick. The main thing is the head, not the feet. Still, if a person gets hold of some foolish notion, you never know where it may lead. Let me tell you a story. And thus begins a rather light and yet sardonic tale called Big and Little by Isaac Bashevis Singer, who is certainly one of the profound writers of our generation. Mr. Singer, your concern with dreams and fantasy and demons, the line between reality and fantasy, a narrow one.
3: Well, the truth is that even in life itself, it's a short way between fantasy and reality. I would say that there's almost no difference between them in many cases. So the same thing certainly should be in literature, because literature is not only the story of what a man does, but also of how a man feels, what he thinks. And in the mind, certainly fantasy is almost everything. Many of my stories are written so that they are ambiguous. In other words, if you are a rationalist, you can also find an explanation. And if you are a believer, you find your own explanation.
0: So it's open, even though you write definitely. But the man who is... The man can reason out explanation.
3: Yes, he can reason. He can have his choice, so to say.
0: At the same time, the mystic, he can have his way too.
3: Exactly.
0: I'm not going to ask which you are, am I?
3: I am. I will. You may ask me. I consider myself a kind of a mystic.
0: Would you mind perhaps expanding on this just a bit?
3: What I mean by this is that I feel that what we know about life and about ourselves is not everything. There are hidden powers which we don't know and which we may never know. And I always feel these powers. For example, telepathy is such a power. We all have it, although we don't know why and how it works, and we can never foresee when it will work, but it's still there. And the same thing is true about dreams which come true and so on and so on. I would say that there is some mystic in every human being, even in those who deny it.
0: I really
3: believe that we have lived many times already on this earth. I really have this feeling. Naturally, there is no evidence for it, and there will never be. But this is my personal feeling, that there is a continuation. We have been here, and we are here, and we may be here.

0: again and again. In this way, I have the same belief as the Indians have. And by the way, this is a Jewish belief. Now, it's, you don't find it in the Bible, but you find it already in the Talmud and in the Zohar and in the other Kabbalistic.
1: What, transfiguration?
0: Yes, that transmigration, that we come here again and again and again to correct certain mistakes which we did in our former lives.
1: So you think we've been here before?
0: I think so. I'm not so sure if we had an interview on the radio before.
1: You think you were here as somebody
0: might
1: else?
0: Might have been, naturally. I don't think that there is what Nietzsche called the eternal repetition, the ewige Wiederholung, that we come again and again in the same image. I would say that the image changes, but the soul is the same.
1: We think you might have been a radio announcer?
0: No.
1: Not that.
0: When I was born, there was no radio.
1: I know.
0: Unless radio existed a billion years ago, which is possible.
1: That's
0: what
1: I mean.
0: We never know.
1: Well, obviously, Mr. Singer, you have a point of view.
0: Yes, I certainly have a point of view, and I don't deny it. I never do.
1: Yes. But do you feel this, in talking about contemporary literature today, sometimes you find this lacking?
0: The only thing is that the writer of today is not as sure of himself and as sure of his mission as were the writers in the 19th century.
1: You say they were sure of their mission.
0: Because writers like Tolstoy and Dostoevsky and Gogol still believed that literature may do a lot for human beings. It will help, while the modern writer has almost resigned of helping humanity by his writing. He has made up his mind that whatever he writes, everything will remain the same. And I would say that this is because he does not have a point of view. Or if he has a point of view, it is more of a social one, not of a deeper kind.
1: You feel with the 19th century writers?
0: I would say that I feel with the 19th century writers that real good writing, if it is on a high level, can still do something for humanity.
1: So it's the writer then, and connected, not alienate. I suppose this fashionable word today, alienation.
0: Yeah, they use it a lot, yes.
1: But the writer then not alienated from humanity, but part of it.
0: He certainly shouldn't be, and he cannot be, actually, because he is a part of humanity. He expresses humanity.
1: Well, Mr. Singer, obviously a writer of compassion as well as of passion. Well, compassion and passion, that's an interesting...
0: Yes.
1: That's an interesting... It just occurred to me.
0: Yes.
1: Isn't it?
0: They both have the same... In other words, what it means is that you cannot have compassion without passion.
1: Ah, that's it.
0: So this is how I explain it.
1: The cool, bloodless man cannot be compassionate.
0: Yes, you have to have passion to have compassion. By the way, it's a very good point. It's the first time that I hear this, that passion, compassion, it never occurred to me.
1: Well, didn't
0: you have discovered something.
1: Till just this moment.
0: The same thing is true about the word Leidenschaft and Leiden in German. Suffering and passion have also the same root, which means that there is a deep connection between our emotions.
1: Well, let's quit while we're ahead. A friend of mine would say, quit when the wind is with you.
0: Uh-huh.
1: Well, for me, it is. You just said this. I'm really delighted that this particular phrase came out. You know, thus, it is clear that the writings of Isaac Bashevis Singer are passionate and thus compassionate.
0: It's wonderful that you say these things.
1: Thank you very much.
2: Isaac Bashevis Singer, writer, recorded in 1964. We're going to close with some music. To Dannon with two Jewish reels, A Shepherd's Dream and Anga Bucharest.

Dedanin doing the honors on a couple Jewish reels. Voices from the Past comes your way every first Monday of the month. I'm your host, Carl Solander, and I wish everyone a happy Labor Day. We're going to close with one more song.

0: Joan Baez. I played Paul Robeson's version of the same song earlier this morning. Hope you heard that show. We've got lots of great programming coming up. I'd like to wish a couple folks a happy birthday once more. Stacy Droulard, happy birthday, Stacy, and Caleb Anderson, both celebrating birthdays on the 7th of September. We have National Native News coming up next, followed by CBC's As It Happens. Tectonic comes your way at 7 o'clock. And Tracy Benson will be back behind the mic this evening. Tracy was your host this morning on North Shore Morning, and she'll be with you tonight for Monday Night Mix from 8 to 10. The time is just about 6 o'clock, and you're tuned to North Shore Community Radio, broadcasting at 90.7 FM WTIP Grand Marais, 90.1 FM WGPO Grand Portage, 89.1 FM WKEK Gunflint Lake, and we're streaming on the web at WTIP.org. 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
1: Hello, I'm Neil Kirksall.
2: And I'm Chris Howden. Coming up on As It Happens...
1: A tempest in a teacup. As the Canada-US trade war continues to boil, I'll speak with two women who own tea companies on either side of the border. They tell us no amount of bitterness between politicians will weaken their bond.
2: And flutter disbelief. A bioacoustician describes the thrill of using fossilized insect wings to recreate the songs of cricket ancestors millions of years ago, and gives us a sense of what those songs may have sounded like.
1: Those stories and more coming up for you on the Monday edition of As It Happens.

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0: You're listening to Tectonic, a production of WFMU in Jersey City, New Jersey. Tectonic covers our shift to a digital future, exploring technology, how it affects us, and what we can do about it. And now, today's episode.
1: Hey, everybody. Welcome to another episode of Tectonic. My name is Mark Hurst. I will be your host for the next hour. Thanks so much for joining. We're going to be talking about quantum technology on the show today. Quantum computers, quantum sensors, and some other things, which I'll just